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It's Saturday night on Radio Woodstock 100.1. This is an hour of reggae roots, rock steady, and dub with the Mighty Diamonds. Tommy McCook and the Supersonics. Double Dose, Heatwave, Move In, The Shadow of Your Smile. Tommy, a prolific saxophonist, also a founding member of the group The Scatolites. Big U. With Cool Breeze, Some Like It Dread, and Some Sly, and Robbie with Dub Glory. It's Asia. It's Saturday night. Love and

0: It's Saturday night on Radio Woodstock 100.1. Coffee with toast. Coffee, the youngest person and only woman to be awarded in the Best Reggae Album category in the 62nd Annual Grammy Awards, which is pretty amazing. Sugar Mino, Dancehall Stylee, Prince Fatty, Matumbai with Rock, Freddie McGregor, Barrington Levy, Barris Hammond, Michael Prophet, all the good ones all in there. And that was an hour of reggae roots, rock steady, and dub. We got more coming up. We're going to get real worldly, hopefully do some dancing. It's Saturday night.
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It's Saturday night on Radio Woodstock 100.1. Amanaz with Easy Street, taking you back to 75 with that one. Orchestra Baobab, Senegalese dance music out of the 70s. And we heard a double of Mulatu Azteca. Just so, so good. I couldn't just give you one. That song translates to a man of experience and wisdom. It's Asia. We got more to get to. It's Saturday night. I feel like it's time to do a little stretching, possibly do a little bit of dancing. If anything, a shoulder shimmy here

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Music me everywhere. Grab your eyes, don't you stop playing. 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Do you hear what Brad is saying?

0: It's Saturday night on Radio Woodstock 100.1 with the late, great, amazing, incredible, iconic Bette Davis. Get in there. Lord Echo with Thinking of You and Cosmic Echoes. We heard from Turkish group Altın Gün. Although they're based in Amsterdam. Altın Gün with UJ Dog Başında. I think I got it. Carmudi, Dirty Art Club with Queen Persephone, Chuck Sutton, Zach Abel in there would say something. We heard from Over Mono, UK electronic duo with their latest Good Fortune, and Max Rad with Blood Sugar. Hopefully you heard something tonight that you really liked or you've never heard before, or it evoked some kind of emotion. Maybe you did a little dancing, maybe you didn't. I had a lot of fun. And sometimes I think that's all that matters. I'll leave you with a little positive nugget. Give credit to each of your failures for what you know today. Let that one marinate. I'll catch you all back here on Monday.
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together in a garage. They could hardly even play, but they practiced night and day. Pretty soon they got to where they could really play that song Louie Louie. So they saved up all the money from the shows, went into one of them studios, and gave their version of the song a try. Now, I don't know the words to that song Louie Louie, and I'm pretty sure the singer for the Kingsmen didn't know them either. If he did know them, he didn't get them right on the record, 'cause on the record they sound jumbled in his jaw. Says,

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0: round table welcomes you to be a part of Being Human. 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
1: Greetings, everyone. Welcome to the Woodstock Roundtable. Doug Runther, your host, looking forward to 2 hours of improvisation, checking out some cool essays, and some surprises, because they always find us. Now, last week, I read about a new trend among adolescents and young adults called voice maxing. I don't know if you've heard of it. And at first, I thought, here's yet another reason we human beings are ridiculous. Upon further reflection, I still think we're ridiculous, but there actually might be some sense to this particular trend. We'll get your opinion. What makes the 19th century symbolist poet Arthur Rimbaud extraordinary? Well, he had a major influence on artists, including Bob Dylan, who said he was his most influential poet. And yet, Rimbaud gave up poetry at the age of 21. We'll check into how he made such an impact so quickly. In the age of AI, the distinctive qualities of our human mind become even more important. We'll take a look at an essay that shows us just that. We'll continue looking at the fascinating subject of our dreams, and we will welcome back the talented astrologer Renee Rodkoff, who will tell us what the planets have in store for us in the near future. Joining me, not one but two fine co-hosts, are Poet Laureate Victoria Sullivan and Ron Van Warmer, you know as the host of Acoustic Breakfast. We'll have jazz from the Sultan of Sonic Soul, Gus Mancini, and we'll open up a shorter jukebox segment to hear two songs that couldn't be more different and yet are very similar. Hang out with us right here at the Woodstock Roundtable.

0: And open the pod bay doors, Hal, too. Good morning, Victoria.
1: Good morning, Doug.
0: Looking rather regal. Nice orange scarf.
1: Thank you. I try to be regal.
0: Appreciate your dressing sort of up autumnal. For radio.
2: Sort of autumnal.
1: Ah.
0: A little
1: yes,
0: autumnal.
1: It is. It is moving towards the autumnal. You're right.
0: Yeah, getting ready for Labor Day weekend.
1: Those are my colors, the autumn colors.
0: Ah.
1: Yeah.
0: Black and orange. And Ron, you're all in black today. And I got a black shirt on.
2: There you go.
1: You guys are moving towards autumn, too.
2: Yeah.
1: The tree the tree branches and things that look black against the sky.
0: I guess the unconscious is working. lots to talk about today.
2: Yeah.
0: I want to start with this voice maxing. I don't have kids or grandkids, so I don't, you know, I'm not on TikTok, which is a phenomenon, like it or not. And this is supposedly a huge new trend on TikTok. Had you ever heard of the term voice maxing?
2: I had not.
1: As soon as I heard it, I kind of knew what it was. But it's mainly males, I think. I don't think we can say teenagers.
0: No, this is men. This is a male trend.
1: So it's not just a teenager. It goes along with Pete Hegseth. It's the whole thing of this masculinity that some celebrate and some call toxic.
0: What does Hegseth, the Secretary of Defense, have to do with voice maxing?
1: He's getting people to take more testosterone. He wants all the Army people to be tested for testosterone levels.
0: Interesting. I didn't follow that one.
1: Oh, yeah. That's a big one.
2: Yeah.
0: He wants. What could go wrong with that?
2: Everybody over the age, every soldier over the age of 30, I think.
1: Has to be tested.
2: And given extra testosterone.
0: See, I'll tell you why this is great. One of the things nature does, inevitably, we don't know the timing, and it's usually not the timing we like, but nature is all about balance. If she wasn't, we wouldn't be here.
2: Right.
0: Okay. And so how do you get balance? Well, you don't get, but also nature has to change or else everything dies. Right? So there's like this Zen koan is like nature is always working towards a balance. And right now she's balancing human aggression, particularly about destroying rainforests and all kinds of things that are important for the ecological balance of this planet. And so it's just a trend. When you see something going to an extreme, Marsha McLuhan pointed this out about media. You can be guaranteed that at some point, maybe not in time, but or the time we'd like, at some point it's going to reverse.
2: Right.
0: So I am convinced that we thought Nixon was an extreme situation, right? He looks tame.
2: Oh, yeah.
0: Right, as a crook compared to what's going on now. And to me, the positive sign is The idea that the Secretary of Defense wants all males, not just military males?
2: No, military males.
0: Okay, all military males over
2: age 30, I believe.
0: He wants them on more testosterone.
1: Yes.
0: Okay.
1: Wants to give them shots of it.
0: When you hear that kind of stuff, you know we're headed back. We know that the feminine.

0: Woodstock, and I was there, and it was amazing. And it's fair to say that the 60s made a huge difference in the culture, and that it didn't make enough of a difference.
1: Mm-hmm.
0: Both of those insights could be correct. But the women's liberation movement that kicked off in the 60s is alive and well.
2: It's also under attack. They're trying to take away birth control for women, et cetera.
0: That's my point. And it's horrible, and it should be fought back, right?
2: Right.
0: So it's a sign that we human beings have a long way to go, right? And they're not. They're going to make things bad for people, but they're not going to win that battle.
2: Let's
0: they're
2: hope.
0: Just not.
1: Yeah.
0: There's too much momentum on the other side. And again, when you see the excess going, you know it's, you know, I think unconsciously, when we see that kind of behavior, it's like those people know their time is coming to an end.
1: Right.
0: That's how I look at it anyway, but we'll see. It doesn't mean they're not causing huge damage. But voice maxing.
1: Yeah.
0: Does relate to all this, so Victoria is right on target because, well, let me ask you, did you see the article that
2: yes.
0: I sent?
2: Okay, yes.
0: So explain voice maxing as a trend.
2: It's the concept that the deeper voice is more masculine, and so young men who have a high-pitched voice should train or take drugs, but in some way bring their voice down because, and this is really getting into sort of biology, the female animal is attracted to the lower voice. Yes and no. I think we're also attracted to someone treating us well, but, you know, that's just me saying that.
0: Well, I certainly agree with you.
2: It's true. A very high-pitched voice in either males or females is not particularly appealing to me.
0: Okay. So, yeah, when I first read this, I said, here we go again. Human beings, we are ridiculous. Okay? I mean, we produced Plato. We produced Johann Sebastian Bach. And now we have kids taking drugs and doing exercises that actually cause damage to their throats in order to lower their voice because on TikTok, the point is made that you will be more attractive to women with a deeper voice.
1: Right.
0: Okay.
2: And product people want to push it too. It's not just influencers on TikTok. It's,
0: right.
2: you know, whole programs.
1: Well, it's always been. If you listen to men on who deliver the news.
0: Right.
2: And, you know, I kind of missed that when that stopped.
1: Good evening.
2: This is Walter Cronkite.
1: Yeah,
2: you know?
1: he had a very
2: you knew that it was serious when it got down to that range. I miss, actually, the good voice on TV because it's not in
0: hold
2: anymore.
0: Hold on. Now, whoa, wait a minute here now. Are you equating good voice with deep voice?
2: In the instance of the male voice doing the news, it's a voice that appeals to me, yes.
1: It has authority. It does.
2: Right.
1: It conveys authority.
2: It says pay attention, because now they're all just screaming, and they're screaming over each other. And it's like, really? That's not interesting discourse to me. I like it when they slow it down and they take it deep.
0: Okay, so there's something to this.
1: There is. I think there is something
0: to it. Yeah, that was my idea. When I first listened, here we go, we're idiots. And then I went, wait a minute. And then you start looking at nature, which is smarter than us. And animals in the animal kingdom, they often will show colors. But voices, like in the summer, you hear frogs,
2: mm-hmm.
0: right? Those are mating calls.
1: Right.
0: And they're not high-pitched.
1: They're very deep.
0: Yeah. So right. there is
2: But they're
0: something.
2: Relentless.
1: Yeah. Okay. Yes, they are that too.
0: The obvious issue is that if a guy doesn't have a deep voice, to start getting into drugs and stuff to lower your voice,
1: that may be a little extreme.
0: There may be other ways if you want to attract women. There might be some other ways even though we admit and you're saying, and I agree with you, women biologically, right? We're mammals,
1: mm-hmm.
0: and there's something about a deeper male voice that is or can be more attractive to women. But let's get
1: and
0: into
1: it's a contrast to a woman's voice.
0: Right.
1: Which is higher.
2: I suppose this could also be a fear of the whole issue around gender. You know, this you have to be male or you have to be female, whereas actually the younger generation is like, well, you know, you get to choose. get to choose your gender identity.
0: Which is interesting because that would be a counter trend to
2: right, exactly.
0: feeling that your voice is, which is

0: we're complex. We're not, it's not simple. But anyway, testosterone thickens. This is according to the article I found. Testosterone, or found me. My Google feed had found me. Testosterone thickens these folds in puberty, vocal tract folds. And that's why men's voices are generally deeper than women's, and why they have a more prominent Adam's apple. It is also why the pitch of a man's voice is largely set by the time he matures. Once anatomy sets the pitch, the sound then resonates through the throat, mouth, and nasal cavities to adjust the tone. For voice maxers, TikTok prescribes, here we go, a vocal regimen that is a mix of legitimate voice training and sciencey sounding bro folklore. Singing teachers may recognize and approve of humming exercises, learning how to use your head voice. Who was it? Demosthenes? Wasn't the ancient Greek that
1: put the rocks in his mouth?
0: Stones in, yeah, under his tongue, uh-huh, to become a better, a more effective speaker. Now, from here, things get more speculative. For a deeper voice, men are encouraged to perform exercises known as neck crunches. Now, when I hear the word crunch, I am going to go the other way.
1: Especially with neck.
0: Yeah. Yeah. So neck crunches to strengthen their, sternocleidomastoids, the long neck muscles running from your ear to your collarbone. Voice professionals say resonance, adding depth, volume, and color to your voice, comes from releasing tension from the jaw, not building muscle in your neck. So that to me is an interesting distinction.
2: Yeah.
1: Very.
0: Because we could all, actually, I could certainly use to this day, I will find my jaw muscles tight.
2: Uh-huh.
0: So some of these make sense. But of course, you take something to an extreme, it becomes ridiculous. Voice Max AI is a competitor product. It says it uses an artificial intelligence model trained on real women's responses to see if your voice is hot or not.
1: Yeah,
0: here's where we start going off the diving board a little too deep.
1: How many studies have they really done this with? Is it 27 women here, in Iowa?
0: No, it was 6 in Idaho. now,
2: yeah.
0: Male primates compete fiercely with one another for status and ultimately mating opportunities. And it's okay, so here's the point. Nature also gave us a neocortex, the front part of our brains, divided into two hemispheres, including a right hemisphere, which is wired for empathy, imagination, storytelling, and intuitive leaps of insight. Okay? So we're supposed to take the best of what we see in nature, right? And then use our brain's ability to say, what do we want to borrow and what do we want to improve upon?
1: Yes. Right?
0: And that's where this whole thing breaks down. Faking a deeper voice does not make a man sound more attractive to women, undermining the case for voice maxing. So is voice maxing, okay, they're saying, if in doubt, fake a deeper voice? Faking a deeper voice can make a man sound more dominant to other men. So the reason they're doing it is not just to attract women, but to kind of prove their manliness.
1: There's a whole sort of mission out there now where they're saying young men are lost in our culture. They don't have people they can model themselves on. And there's a whole push towards what I call the Pete Hegseth head, of making these young guys feel more masculine, whether it's with the voice, whether it's with behavior. And, you know, there were guys doing shows telling guys how to dominate women and how to dominate young girls. And they got in trouble in Europe, I think. You know, some stations, you know, took them off. Like, there's this underground, this resentful movement of like, well, women aren't turning to us. Well, yeah, you don't bathe or whatever, you know. I mean, really, there's some complicated stuff going on among younger people.
0: But there always has been. That's why you look at rock and roll lyrics. It's mostly about,
2: yeah,
0: boy meets girl, doesn't really work out real well. Or I wish it would work out better, or whatever.
2: Yeah.
0: So some of this is evolutionary and biological. Some of it is trendy and idiotic.
1: Mm-hmm.
0: And
2: Well, I think some people believe that the feminist movement has emasculated young men.
1: Exactly, and I think, again, Hegseth is in that group.
2: Now, to me, that's just insecurity.
0: Well, and here, and
1: thank
0: here's,
1: you.
0: Here's the big,
1: exactly right.
0: Here's the big contradiction, okay?
2: Yeah.
0: So let's say you want to try to make a case for Hegseth, and you got to be more lower your voice and be more dominant, more testosterone. Okay. Well, is owning up to the truth considered a strong masculine quality?
2: You would think.
0: Okay.
1: Not at the moment.
0: Well, here's the point. When he right. when he showed up at Congress, he practiced not answering questions, or just not answering questions by belittling the question, or answering it in a way that makes him look good but doesn't answer the question.
2: Right.
0: That's not manliness.
2: No,
0: that's
2: it's not.
0: Cowardness.
2: That is exactly.
0: That's being a coward.
2: Yeah.
0: It's not being tricky. It's not being slick. It's being a coward.
2: Right.
0: You don't want to own up to the truth. And yet, at the same time, see, you want more testosterone in men.
2: If you do it with the deep voice, you can
0: make
2: away
0: a
2: with
0: case.
2: It.
0: Now, I mean, I think the three of us are pretty much anti-war. But one could make the case, right, that, because a good debater should be able to debate either side of an issue. It's a good practice
2: right.
0: for the mind, right? Rather than just take a side and I'm not going anywhere else. So let's say we wanted to make an argument for his testosterone claim.
2: It would make men more aggressive.
0: It would make men more aggressive and potentially better, you know, better soldiers
2: right.
0: because they'd be so busy proving their manhood, they wouldn't think about questioning the orders that were stupid, that were mm-hmm. immoral. Okay. So you can make a case that more testosterone would make a more effective soldier, right?
2: Mm-hmm.
0: But then you go sit before Congress and you sit there with a smug look on your face because you've trained yourself how to avoid answering a question.
2: Yeah.
0: Because, right? Because you don't want to, you can't handle the truth.
2: Because you're afraid.
0: Jack, you know.
1: I think the whole thing of the spoken voice is interesting because in the Second World War, the King of England had a stutter. And they had this real problem putting him on to give speeches
2: mm-hmm.
1: because, and there was a wonderful movie about it called The King's English or something like that. It was Elizabeth's father, and he had a really bad stutter, and they thought, well, we can't put this guy on to, you know, lead the nation forward in tough times. They had to really work with him on that stutter. So there is a thing of like, what kind of voices do you respond to, and what kind do you respect?
2: And what do you have confidence in,
1: right,
2: or not? And Churchill had a great voice.
1: Yep.
0: Churchill had a great voice.
1: And so did
0: Roosevelt
1: FDR.
0: Had a great voice.
2: Yeah,
1: Mussolini,
0: Hitler. Yeah, they were all. I mean, but rhetoric used to be in the old. And again, I'm not in the good old days category, but rhetoric means the art of persuasion, and it is something that's a good thing to practice and study.
2: Yeah.
0: Hopefully to persuade a more ethical worldly viewpoint, but yeah, rhetoric is and I guess the voice, controlling one's voice, using one's voice is an essential part of rhetoric. So there's something, what I liked about this story is there's something ridiculous about it,
2: yeah,
0: and something deeper, not just the voice, that's actually worth the...
2: It's sort of unfortunate. It's unfortunate that this is something that people feel they need.
0: And here I'll give you a perfect case of why it's not true, that in order to, I'm not saying be effective leader, we had a president who not only got elected, he got reelected, and was a horrible speaker, George W. Bush.
2: Mm.
0: Right?
2: Yeah.
0: Could barely put sentences together. And yet somehow...
2: That's true.
0: He got himself elected and reelected.
1: He got projected as the guy you'd like to have a beer with. That's what they pushed with him.
0: Yeah.
1: That he was likable. He was He was a cheerleader at Yale. You know, so he was like a fraternity boy. Apparently
0: yeah.
1: fraternity boys don't have to have a deep voice or be rhetorically skilled.
0: They just have to be able to drink a lot of beer
1: and not, you know, it was the ordinary touch. I mean, the guy was born with a silver spoon in his mouth, but he projected, ah, shucks, I'm just from Texas, ma'am. And, you know, he didn't grow up in Texas.
0: But it was effective. So
1: yes.
0: So there, and he didn't have a deep voice.
2: That's true.
0: So it's always a little more complex. But look, if we took the time, which we're not going to do today, and thought about, if Ron and I thought about some of the idiotic things we did to try to attract women, you know, let's be honest. I mean, what was that? Oh God, what was that hair tonic? That horrible, gooey stuff.
2: Brill cream.
0: No, Brill cream, a little dabble, do you?
2: Yeah.
0: No, wild root cream oil?
2: I don't know.
0: Would you ask it? Was there such a hair tonic called wild root cream oil? It was this stuff that was closer to glue than liquid that we would put in our hair to make it be perfectly still.
2: Hair product for men called.
0: So while I thought it was dumb that these guys are going to do neck crunches to lower their voice, we all did stupid things.
1: And I remember a pickup line of a guy. He said to me, "My name is Jack Kevel. Kevel like devil." I immediately loved him. He was also very good looking.
0: You didn't laugh in his face?
1: I didn't. I loved it. Kevel like devil. I was like, whoa. Yeah. Here comes an interesting one.
0: How long did that relationship last?
1: Probably a few weeks, a few months. I mean, it wasn't, you know, like big in my life.
0: The devil wore off.
1: Well, I can't remember. I can't even remember all the logistics of the thing. You know, when you're in high school, it doesn't necessarily last for years, but I still remember him.
0: There you go. Deep voice.
1: And smooth.
0: Mm. Deep and smooth.
1: And so good looking. So, I mean, that was enough for me. I'm a bad boy and I'm good looking. I always fell for the good looking bad boys.
0: Mm-hmm. And was it wild root cream oil?
2: Was there a wild root cream oil for men's hair?
3: Yes. Wild root cream oil was a famous men's hair tonic and grooming lotion introduced in 1943. It became a cultural staple during the 1940s and 1950s, famously marketed with the catchy "Get Wild Root Cream Oil, Charlie" radio and television jingle.
0: Could you ask what were the ingredients of wild root cream oil? I guarantee you Elmer's glue is in there.
2: That's what right. were the ingredients in wild root hair cream oil?
3: Wild root cream oil features a formulation centered around lanolin and mineral oil designed to groom dry hair. Its ingredient list includes water, mineral oil, petrolatum, microcrystalline wax,
0: lanolin, petroleum.
1: P-O-L-Y-G-L-Y. Right. Yeah. And lanolin is very greasy.
2: Yeah. Yeah.
0: I mean, it was gooey, but it would set like cement.
2: Just use lard.
1: Right.
0: Lard probably would have worked just as well.
2: Yeah.
0: So, yeah, no, listen, welcome to our lives. So, I was going to spend 10 minutes on that, okay? such is life. We'll set up the next segment because a friend of mine turned me on to this Substack woman, and she really writes well. And it's funny, it's called the... I'll get the name of it. And it's a little overwhelming because she writes every day. And it starts with her kind of mystical take on sunspots and lightning and the vibe around the planet, you know? And then she talks about the human mind. And she's good. And I chose this one because... Why do we talk a lot about AI on the show? Number one, I find it fascinating how it's affecting the human mind and human emotions. Two, it is the most important issue of our time. It's influencing us more. That and climate change are the two things that are influencing more. You wouldn't know that from the 24/7 news cycle because they want us to think politics should be occupying all our time. That's not where the big changes are happening. The big changes are happening in responses to climate change and ignorance of climate change and AI, which is influencing everyone's life every day in ways it's hard to even imagine, for good and for bad. And so to me, the healthy way to look at AI is to say, how can we collaborate with it most effectively? It ain't going away. It's going to become more and more part of our lives. it may be leading us to a new renaissance. It may be literally driving us to extinction, right? I don't believe in either extremes, but there are very smart people who are optimistic, and there are very smart people who are very pessimistic.
2: Yeah.
0: Which shows you how complex and interesting it is. Okay. My take is AI is like a mirror being held up from the collective unconscious, challenging us humans to go deeper into what it means to be human. Because what we used to think of our asset, the left hemisphere of our brain, which can retrieve information better than any other animal, analyze it, right, in very sophisticated ways, calculate it, put it together in ways that can build amazing technologies, right? That's what made us the most powerful creature on the planet. AI's better at all that than we are right now. And it's getting better every day. So, does that mean it's taking over everything? Well, if that's what it means to be human, then yes, AI will take over everything. But we know from anyone who looks at poetry, art, music, ethics, collaboration, empathy, these are things that AI can only imitate. We can actually embody them. So it's forcing us, it shouldn't be kicking and screaming, it should be what our education is about. What is it that distinctly makes us human? Now we have to compare ourselves to this intelligence which came out of our brains, came out of the human brain, right?
2: Mm-hmm.
0: And, I mean, chess, which is a complex game, right? The greatest player on the planet can't touch it, okay? But we're using it to help radiologists discover things in x-rays that even the best radiologists might not be able to find, okay? So what is it about the human mind that is truly now distinctive when compared to AI? That becomes not only a fascinating question, but maybe the most important question we can ask ourselves. And I felt that the author wasn't setting up what she's saying as what I'm saying, but that's how we're going to use it when we come back from our first break.

0: What a perfect choice.
1: It jumped out at me.
2: I think it's now the new tune that they're teaching recruits to the Army.
1: Yeah, from the gay group.
0: That, how good is that, right?
1: Yeah, right.
0: Good point, right? There was a great movie that was the song played over the closing credits.
1: Uh-huh.
0: You have to ask AI. I have to watch it again. It looked like kind of just a fun little comedy. It was terrific. It's about a teacher who gets exposed as gay at a time when that wasn't cool.
1: Hmm.
0: And he's engaged to a woman played by Joan Cusack, who is so funny in the movie. I mean, it's so ask your AI, Joan Cusack in a comedy about a teacher who is forced to come out of the closet. And the principal is played by, my senior brain, a comedian who is very funny in it also. In and Out?
3: The movie you are looking for is the 1997 comedy In and Out, which earned Joan Cusack an Academy Award nomination for her role as the frantic fiance, Emily Montgomery.
0: She was so funny in that movie. When here she is, ready to marry. She's a teacher. He's a teacher. She loves him. He's exposed as being gay. And now he's conflicted. And her reaction is just incredibly funny. It's a great movie, In and Out. I'm telling you, really good.
1: All right, we'll check it out. I think I saw it, but I... But
0: really, really, really
1: 1997,
0: good.
1: So it was a while, yeah. While back.
0: Okay, so let's take care of some business here because we all need a good roof over our heads. I don't think there's any argument. One doesn't have to know rhetoric to be able to, you know, prove that. Last winter was a really tough one. With climate change, we have to anticipate tougher winters. Now is the time to get your roof in order, not when it's too late. 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All right, this is segment two of the Woodstock Roundtable. I'm Doug Runther hosting. We have our two co-hosts today, our poet laureate, Victoria Sullivan, Ron Van Wormer, controlling Hal too as best he can. So I mentioned this Substack, which is really intriguing. It's called Tending the In-Between. And she always starts off with this very mystical sounding. I don't know if it's scientific or not. But she's talking about sunbursts and energy and stuff. Interesting. I haven't really delved into it because I just like the way she writes and thinks. And here is kind of a long piece she wrote. I'm going to read parts of it. And Victoria, you pick out the parts you like, because I think what she's getting at effectively, even though she's not stating it as the purpose, is aspects of the human mind that distinguish us from AI. Let's see if you agree. We are living in the age of secondhand knowing, and I don't think the greatest danger is simply that some of the information is false. I think the deeper danger is that we are slowly losing confidence in our own capacity to perceive. Now, that's a pretty heavy-duty philosophical statement. Mm. We've been trained to ask for confirmation before we trust what we see. I agree with her, and you know I love working with these chatbots. Love it, right? But you've got to work with them. You've got to trial and error, try different prompts. I study people who know how to prompt these things more effectively, because I find I have to watch myself when I'm working with them, not to just accept, because they're so good,
2: right,
0: and persuasive, not just to agree, right, but think about and challenge. We'll continue with what she's writing. Is there a source? Did an expert say it? Has it been verified? What does the consensus say? And yes, discernment matters. Evidence matters. Expertise matters. We should be able to question ourselves. But somewhere along the way, healthy discernment became something else. This is a great line. We began outsourcing authority. Hang on. Before AI ever showed up, this was an issue.
1: Yeah.
0: What was the 60s really about? Challenging the government. Not only challenging the government, challenging the status quo, challenging the roles that we were told women and men were supposed to choose.
2: Challenging the whole culture, because the 50s had really been into conformity and nailing things down after the war and, you know, get yourself a nice little house and get yourself a safe job. And I remember in junior high school, the big thing was be well-rounded. And you were supposed to do a little athletics, know some science, join the pep club. You know, like there were these things that they wanted you to do. And I remember sort of doing them wildly because I can take instructions. And then at some point saying, why does one have to be well-rounded? What about if you have weird corners? What about if you just want to go into one thing and you don't want to go into five things at once? And it sort of opened my eyes to that. They're trying to make me into the perfect citizen.
0: Yep.
2: I know a little this, a little that, a little this, a little that. There wasn't an emphasis then on expertise.
0: And underneath that was, if you want to be successful, conform.
2: Right, and make people like you. So be nice. How to succeed in business without really trying. So
0: the 60s, where it, you know, it didn't last, and a lot of hippies became, you know, Wall Street greedy, you know, bastards. But the fact is, that was a huge challenge. Challenge the status quo, right?
1: Yeah.
0: But I can't help it. From what you said, I just had an image, right? You ready for this image?
2: Yep.
0: You got your seatbelts on?
1: All right.
0: Okay. Imagine Leonard Cohen at a pep rally.
2: That's a good one.
0: I'm going to leave it there.
2: Yes.
0: Okay. So I'm going to get back to the Substack point. We started asking other people to tell us whether our own experience was real. That's a great line. You can see it everywhere. A person knows something is wrong in a relationship long before there is proof. The tone has changed. Now she's, okay, she's switching from accepting what a chatbot says and what authorities say, right? To make chatbot the authority is the same problem as making politicians the authority, or making even everything our parents, even if we had great parents, accepting everything, not going into as an adult, what did my parents teach me that may not be me, right?
2: And the whole culture and what they taught you in school.
0: Right. It should be challenged. Okay. And we need to challenge the chatbots as well. Now she switches gears. A person knows something is wrong in a relationship long before there is proof. The tone has changed. The warmth is gone. Something in the room feels different. But because nothing can yet be demonstrated, they begin arguing against their own perception. She's talking about intuition.
2: Mm-hmm.
0: Something which AI is getting better. It can imitate, right?
1: Mm-hmm.
0: Brilliantly. And the question becomes, it's a real question. If you can imitate something brilliantly, how do you distinguish it from something authentic? That's what she's getting at here. What is authentic about being a human being? Okay. If it doesn't go into some deep, complex issues, then AI will replace us and should.
2: And also, a lot of people like the early, easy answers. So
0: all of us like easy answers to some of the time.
2: So the desire to really be in touch with yourself intuitively goes against the just sit there and listen or smile.

0: smile or cheer up or all kinds of advice one gets in a social situation.
1: So here we go. An intuitive hit arrives, sharp and quiet, and before it is even fully felt, the mind runs to Google, a podcast, a teacher, an AI, a friend. Tell me what this means. Tell me if I'm right. Tell me whether I can trust myself. That is the part I find most interesting. We've become so accustomed to mediation that direct knowing now feels suspicious.
2: Hmm.
1: Good writing. Let me give you who she is. It's called Tending the In-Between, and she's really sharp. But be aware, when she starts out, you may like it, you may not. She's talking about sun power and lightning strikes and how it's affecting stuff, which may be totally accurate. I don't know, but I find it interesting. Tending the In-Between. Her name's not coming up, but I thought she did a good job there. So now we'll switch to
0: Arthur Rimbaud.
1: The French symbolist poet.
0: Yes.
1: I'm trying to think how he came into my consciousness.
0: I think you said Dylan's love of him.
1: Yeah. Something came up about him and Dylan. So you are a fine poet. You are a retired English professor. Why is Arthur Rimbaud important, and what makes his life so bizarre?
0: Well, it's the getting towards the end of the 19th century. And the 19th century, I think, in England and France, was a big awakening time from just before that, which was the Age of Reason. And as you've often talked about, things swing. So you go from the Age of Reason to the irrationality that you get in both the Romantic poets and that you get in the French Symbolist poets, where it's suddenly like, we don't want to say what's rationally clear or good or noble or these truths we are self-evident. We want to show you things, the underside of things. We want to leap from thought to thought, sensation to sensation. We want to use imagery you wouldn't expect. We want to put rotting corpses into our poems. And Rimbaud, as a young man, he started writing this poetry when he was about 15 years old. He was precocious, and he went to Paris. And he fell into
1: He ran away from home,
0: right,
1: at the age of 16.
0: I think maybe 15.
1: 15, 16, yeah. 16, Paris, and then Belgium. His parents finally tracked him down and got him back.
0: His father had disappeared.
1: Right.
2: Hmm.
0: His father was in the military, interestingly enough. And this guy, just like in the 60s, you know, the anti-military. I mean, when I reread him for talking with Doug about it, I liked the poems. But the problem is translating them in English, I don't think they're nearly
1: very
0: as
1: difficult.
0: Good as they are in French.
1: Right.
0: And to me, they're very adolescent in some ways, because I taught adolescents for years. So I recognize the adolescent sort of rage, fervor, everything is terrible, sick, you know, we should move away from it. His famous poem, Le Bateau Ivre, the drunken boat.
1: Which I'm going to quote from.
0: Is him imagining himself as a boat floating in a river, and then he gets into all the weird, like, garbage, and there's that one of the sentences ends with the crimson and vomit or something, or turquoise. I mean, he gets into colors, sensations, and an excitement with degradation, because, you know, the French can be extremely proper. And so for him, coming to Paris and meeting Verlaine, who was an older poet, not that much older, I think he was 15, Verlaine was 27, but they became lovers. And Verlaine was married at the time, his wife was pregnant, so, you know, he just fell in love with this boy, this crazy boy who'd come from the provinces.
1: And based on the research, what Rimbaud would do as an, you know, 15, 16, 17, purposely for his art, he sought derangement of all the senses through alcohol, exhaustion, and sensory overload.
0: Yes.
1: Now, in the 60s, you would do that with drugs.
0: Right.
1: Or even who was the famous Romantic poet who, Kublai Khan?
0: Coleridge.
1: Coleridge.
0: Right. He used opioids.
1: Opioids. So, and not necessarily negatively, positively. It can open up channels and perceptions that are really fascinating.

0: Deep.
1: Well, the particular alcohol that Rambo got into is absinthe, and that is known.
0: That's known to affect the brain in a different
1: hallucinations,
0: way.
1: Hallucinations, yes.
0: Yeah. Mm. But again, like you, I find him interesting, but not great. Now, again, remember, he quit writing poetry at 21.
1: Right.
0: And then, and talk about Freud, you know, the father being the military guy, he ended up as an arms dealer. After being this crazy, rebellious
1: but
0: poet.
1: That's the adolescent thing to me. I'm not saying that as a put-down, because an adolescent can write a brilliant poem. Keats wrote brilliant poems when he was an adolescent. It's more that the personality is all over the place.
0: But the reason it's interesting is, and we're going to give an example. Dylan's, I never heard of Rambo. He was not taught, because, again, he's important to the surrealist. Now, he's like 19th century, but the surrealists in the 1920s and 30s used him and Freud as their main influences. And surrealism
2: was he in time in terms of the impressionist paintings?
1: Just
0: no,
1: before
0: impressionist
1: it, really,
0: would be, no,
1: around the same time.
0: Around the same time,
1: set 1870s.
0: Well, so impressionism, yeah, but impressionism went into the 20th century. But he was more of an influencer on surrealism, which is a really important art movement. And then Dylan says, "I didn't hear of him at all." And then Dylan said he was in an interview. Rambo was the one who influenced him the most, and
1: Baudelaire with Les Fleurs du Mal,
0: right? But I'm gonna read a little bit from his poem, The Drunken Boat, and then read a little bit of Dylan, and then we're going to play a minute of Dylan, right? From Hard Rage Gonna Fall.
2: Yep.
0: Because I was looking, there's a Dylan song where he mentions Rambo, but I don't think that's the one that captures Rambo. I thought, in doing investigation, looking at critics who look deeply at this, the song that's probably the most like Rambo is his amazing early song, A Hard Rain's Gonna Fall.
1: Mm.
0: Okay, apocalyptic. So here's from Rambo's The Drunken Boat. And I agree with you, we're reading a translation, which is...
1: Because it throws the sound off,
0: right,
1: for sure.
0: I know the sky's bursting with lightning, and the water spouts, and the surf, and the currents. I know the evening. And dawn, as exalted as a flock of doves, and at times I have seen what man thought he saw. I have seen the low sun, spotted with mystic horrors, lighting up with long violet clots, resembling actors of very ancient dramas, the waves rolling far off their quivering of shutters. I have dreamed of the green night with dazzled snows, a kiss slowly rising to the eyes of the sea, the circulation of unknown saps, and the yellow and blue awakening of singing phosphorus. That's pretty damn good.
1: Yeah, singing phosphorus is good.
0: Right? I mean, that's a lot of absinthe, a lot of exhaustion, right, to get there.
2: Yeah.
0: Now, think of even the cadence. I have dreamed of the green night with dazzled snows, a kiss slowly rising to the eyes of the sea. Now, here's from Dylan's A Hard Rain's Gonna Fall. Oh, what did you see, my blue-eyed son? And what did you see, my darling young one? I saw a newborn baby with wild wolves all around it. I saw a highway of diamonds with nobody on it. I saw a black branch with blood that kept dripping. I saw a room full of men with their hammers a-bleeding. I saw a white ladder all covered with water. I saw 10,000 talkers whose tongues were all broken.
2: Ah, I wonder what absinthe he was drinking.
0: To me, those are very similar.
1: Yeah,
0: yes or no? You're the poet.
1: I agree. They both are into the irrational and the putting together of things we don't normally think of as being put together.
0: Which is called synesthesia, which is interesting. When we take different senses, we take vision, smell, touch, audible, and bring them together somehow.
1: And finding also the horrifying beautiful and the beautiful horrifying.
0: Right. Right. And there was a synchronicity in there. He mentioned a black branch. You mentioned the trees being black.
1: And you guys wearing black.
0: And we're
1: getting
0: wearing
1: ready
0: black.
1: For
0: so
1: the
0: welcome
1: fall.
0: To the land of synchronicity, which is what happens when you get into this kind of language, right?
1: Right.
0: So here's Dylan, 1 minute of Dylan. And now I think we can get a feel for how this 18, 19-year-old, 20-year-old poet, pretty much out of his mind, led a horrifying life after that, never found himself, I think he committed suicide.
1: No, he died of cancer at the age of 37.
0: Died at 37. Really, but wrote this amazing stuff. And here's Dylan kind of invoking him.

0: It's hard. I mean, that's 1965. And, you know, you can't talk about the 60s without talking about Dylan and the Beatles. And for different reasons, though. And Dylan, we know his influence on the Beatles was extraordinary. He literally, when John and Paul met him, they realized we have to stop talking about, you know, trying to find girls.
1: Right.
0: And yeah. And which was great in its time. And Dylan here counting on Arthur Rimbaud, who's one of the strangest, right, decrepit kind of lost souls, who was able to find something deep in the human mind, right, that lasts to this day. And that gets to what separates us from AI. So I think we're all guilty of this. We all want comfortable lives, right?
2: Mm-hmm. Oh, I had this.
0: But if comfort is what we're looking for, then AI will replace us, because AI will give us all the comforts that we prompt it to give us.
2: I was talking to my AI about this subject, like doing this show, and I was asking questions about the symbolist, this and that and the other. And finally, my AI says to me, "Would you like me to write a poem in the style of the symbolist?" And I said, "No!" I couldn't believe it. You know, don't one make suggestions to me, and certainly don't make suggestions that you are going to write a poem to me, a poet.
0: I understand. Okay, but here's not where I disagree with you. Your response makes sense. I love it when it asks me questions, because then it's up to me. And sometimes its questions are a prompt that really gets me to think more deeply.
2: And in certain
0: and when
2: areas,
0: it isn't, that's my job to figure out, to say that I'd, you know, I'm not interested in that one.
1: It's enthusiasm.
0: I love that it's asking questions.
2: Some questions are good, but
1: admirable.
2: I've also tried to tell it I don't want suggestions all the
0: time.
2: Okay,
0: but hold on. But here's what you could do. You prompt it and you say, "You know I'm a poet, right? If you're going to write me a poem, write one in my style and let's see how close you can get."
2: I don't want to do that either.
0: Okay,
2: I don't want to deal with it on a creative level. I want to deal with it on an informational level.
0: Okay. Which is a perfectly valid choice. I love it for both reasons. Uh-huh. I love working with it on a creative level.
1: Yeah, I think that you want to do both.
0: Yeah.
1: Because that is a balance. It's a balance.
0: No,
1: if you rely on for information, it might get the information wrong on occasion.
2: It might, but I'm pretty good at finding out when it gets the information wrong. I sense it, and I ask more questions.
0: But you know what? That's always been true, too. We have accepted people as experts who were wrong all the time.
1: That's true.
0: The point is, that's a personal choice. But here's what I did, and to me, this is really crucial. I asked one of the chatbots, in 100 words or less, and this is going to be what we're going to do for later, compare Dylan's song, Subterranean Homesick Blues, with Phil Collins' song, In the Air Tonight, because I can't think of two more different songs.
1: Mm.
0: So I said, in 100 words or less, compare them and what connects them. Mm. Now listen to its answer. Bob Dylan's, it took 3 seconds. Bob Dylan's Subterranean Homesick Blues is a rapid-fire, surrealistic snapshot of 1965 counterculture anxiety, driven by acoustic, electric urgency and beat poet stream of consciousness. Phil Collins' In the Air Tonight is a moody, atmospheric synth ballad charting a slow-burning descent into personal betrayal and bottled-up rage. Though musically worlds apart, what connects them is their role as visceral psychological awakenings in modern music. Both songs capture a sudden, jarring shift in consciousness, whether bracing against the chaotic rush of a changing world or confronting an inescapable emotional confrontation. Here is my critical response of that. If that was handed in as a high school senior answer, right,
1: mm-hmm.
0: and I didn't know it was a chatbot, I would give it a solid A. It's really well done. But now that I've spent so much time with these chatbots, I don't like the answer. It's crafted beautifully. It's accurate. It answers the question I posed to it. It has no soul.
1: Right. That's
0: it has no soul. Yeah. It needs some of Dylan and Rimbaud, right? It needs some crankiness. It needs some decrepitness.
2: Okay, but the question becomes, do we want our AI to have soul?
0: That's not my point.
2: I know.
0: My point is that when I first started using chatbots, I would see an answer like that and go, this is amazing. My response now, this is amazing, and I could probably pick that out as chatbot. Why? Because it's almost too perfectly constructed.
1: It is.
0: And so what we're learning is that part of being human is to find what truly makes us unique as an individual, which is why I keep championing dream work. There's no place I can think of that distinguishes us, makes us crazy, challenges our rationality, and gets us deeper into who we are than really meeting our dreams at their level.
1: Yeah. I don't think that I could have found a connection between those two songs other than that they're songs.
0: And it did this in 3 seconds, and it was brilliant.
3: Now, I wonder if you gave the instruction, now make that more funky, if it couldn't have gotten closer to what you think of as
0: song. It would have.
1: Yeah.
0: But it's imitating. And all I'm saying is, I think kicking and screaming, we're going to learn, right, the difference between a brilliant imitation and something felt. If we don't, we are going to be replaced.
3: Some of us will learn that. A lot of people won't learn
0: that.
3: That's
0: always been true.
3: Not
0: everybody reads Plato, and not everybody can fix a car. All right? We all have different roles. It's not about everybody. It's about enough people doing it. During the Italian Renaissance, everybody suddenly got enlightened. It was a very small group that generated the Renaissance because they were willing to go deeper into what it meant to be human. We ended our hour. We'll come back. We'll hear a poem from our poet laureate. We'll get jazz from the Sultan of Sonic Soul. We're going to work a dream that Victoria is going to present, because what's more fascinating than working our dreams? And we welcome back Rene Rotkoff, who is a brilliant astrologer, and we're going to find out what the planets are talking about these days.

0: Okay, here's some place that's fun and could be profitable at the same time. Saugerties Antique and Design Center. 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We look forward to getting Jeanette back on the show. She's great energy, and educate us about one of the great gifts that nature has given us, cannabis. This is hour two of the Woodstock Roundtable. We made it through hour one. Doug Runther hosting. Our poet laureate is here, Victoria Sullivan. We'll get a poem in a short while. Ron Van Wormer working with Hal Two, and I believe you were able to get Gus Mancini on the line. Good morning, Gus.
1: Hi, Doug. I want to give two quick examples of women responding to a man's low voice. The one is Barry White.
0: Yeah.
1: And another is there was a young contestant. I was watching AGT, and he flew in from Italy. Had a slight build and he was pretty good looking. So he started singing Sexual Healing. And as soon as he started singing it, like, the whole audience, all the women in the audience from about 30 to 60 were just screaming. You could hardly hear them. And they were waiting for the line, let's get it on. So they were all just going
0: pull nuts. Up a little Barry White. Pull up a little Barry White. Yeah, I always found it kind of ridiculous. But, yeah, I get it, you know. I mean, talk about a deep voice.
1: Yeah, well, it wasn't ridiculous. I mean, his arrangements were wonderful, and he was a great musician, aside from a singer.
0: Right.
1: You know, and I always feel like in the audience, if you're watching someone and they got like 50 million people listening to it, then something's going on. They're being moved somehow. They're not all idiots, I would say. You know?
0: Well, you just educated me, because I never really tuned into Barry White. It just sounded over the top to me. And look, you're a brilliant musician. You're classically and jazz trained, and you've educated me. So let's just hear just a touch of little Barry White, see what Gus is talking about here.
2: Feels so good.
0: Good grief.

0: Yeah.
1: How can you whisper in that deep a voice?
2: And I want to do I sent something in, but it's pretty. I did a video with it, whatever. But I saw the story, because I was just searching. And it was this black and white cat that took a bus every morning around 7:30. It went a few miles. It got off and it went to like a fish market and got his breakfast.
1: Wait. Is this a story or is this something actually that happened?
2: No, it happened. But not only that, it was happening in Australia, England, Italy, Spain. All these cats were taking buses. So
1: Wait a minute. I feel like I'm talking to AI. You're telling me cats are getting on buses to go to fish markets?
2: Yeah.

0: cat. They were like kids, like got on a bus, and you know, and the cat would be sitting on a seat, and all the kids would, you know, just go to school, and the cat would be have its own seat after a while. You know,
1: I'm looking forward to hearing this.

0: Yeah.
1: Surreal.
0: Yeah.
2: Very feline.
3: That was like Rambo.
2: Yeah, this is good synchronicity, Gus. Good timing.
3: We have the drunken boat, and we have the cat that drives a bus.
4: Right, exactly.
3: What next? You
4: know, wearing Ray-Bans, no less.
2: And the video's great. Can we post that, Ron?
5: I could.
2: Oh, we posted it?
5: I haven't, but I will.
2: Oh, we can. Okay, we'll post it on the Radio Woodstock site.
4: And I just one more thing. I'm playing tonight at the Greenfield Gallery.
2: Awesome!
4: And we start at 8 p.m. And it's a sort of a celebration, even though it's about a great bass player that played with us for years who passed away recently. So it's going to be celebrating him because we actually played on that stage together many times. So
2: what's his name?
4: Well, there we go again. You know, it's that senior thing. You know, like you ask me for a name and I'm gone.
2: Oh, okay.
4: You
2: know? No problem. No problem.
4: Right, definitely.
2: It'll be great music. Greenkill. That's in Kingston. Really fun little nice small intimate theater. Go hear Gus and the gang. And will the cat be there?
4: Oh, no, he took a bus home already.
2: Oh, he already took a bus home. All right, Gus tonight at 8 o'clock. Greenkill. Thanks, buddy. Be well.
4: Okay, you too. Be well, everyone.
2: All right. Now you know how do we follow that? Okay, we've got a cat driving a bus with sunglasses on. Victoria, you're on.
3: Man, I'm going to sound conventional today. I can't possibly equal that. I'm into one of my seasonal things, and as we know that the fall is approaching, but it's still August. So it's a kind of a sensual approach to August, and it's a poem called Late August, and it's being read by my friend Noni Connor.
6: August Morning by Victoria Sullivan. The air is cool on this August morning and still, and I awaken to the sweetness of a silent day. The vast universe is friendly. Sunlight dapples everything golden, glittering through trees and leaves, awakening a dance of my cells. My body tingles. The trees seem to nod in my direction, and we dance together. It's a rhythm, a beat, like that of the heart that just keeps beating without instruction every day. The world right now is silent, but the music is playing. Let me hold on to this incredible beauty.

0: drink from the cup of life. This stillness is my prayer.
1: Mmm. Tasty.
2: So that's what it's like to wake up on the porch.
1: Right. So you have a cottage in the woods in Saugerties,
2: right.
1: Very private, very communal with nature, and you have a porch, which my favorite word, liminal, which connects two spaces.
2: Yeah.
1: And this time of year, that's where you sleep and wake up?
2: It's fabulous. And last night I went to Shiv Mirabito's because he does these wonderful poetry events. And on the way home, my friend who was driving me said, "So why do you like to sleep outside?" And I think he wanted to know, you know, is it healthy or what? And I said, it just popped out of my mouth. I went, I love it. You know, it's like to feel the air. And you hear the animals walking around, and you hear birds. And this morning when I woke up, I heard a lot of train whistles in the distance. And it's really an experience like a sensory, all kinds of things at once.
1: Synesthesia.
2: Yes.
1: So you're going to give us a dream.
2: Yes.
1: And I'm going to see if I can connect it to my favorite line in your poem. The world right now is silent, but the music is playing.
2: Mm.
1: So what is that music?
2: Well, interestingly, in this dream, you want me to tell the dream now?
1: Yes.
2: I'm in a restaurant with some people, friends, colleagues, whatever. And we start singing a song. And I don't know what the song was, but we're singing a song. And it was some kind of song pro-workers or pro-freedom. It was a kind of a resistance song, and it had a story to it. And when we finished singing it, there was a group of people across the room from us, not our friends, who started singing the same song, but they were singing it either in Greek or Latin. I couldn't tell which. And I was sort of annoyed because that seemed sort of elitist, as if they were going to one-up us, like, well, you can sing it in English, but we can sing it in, you know, a more learned tongue. So I got my group to sing the song again because we weren't going to be taken down by this other group. And this went back and forth several times. We would sing the song, and I'd think, okay, so we've now dominated the space. And then the other group would sing the same song, but sort of arrogantly to me, like we're entitled, we know more than you do. And after this went back and forth about three or four times, I finally decided, after we finished singing it one time, we've triumphed and we're going to leave. And that was the end of the dream.
1: Wow. So, Ron, do you have any questions about the dream?
3: Was the song, you said it was it a protest song?
2: It might have been like a Pete Seeger or something. I can't remember what it was because it was more I had a feeling about it rather than the words. Like when we would sing this song, it would be like, you know, when you march and you sing sometimes or you chant at like political rallies. I'm big on that stuff.
3: And I felt resentful of the other group.
2: Yes, they seemed to me like an arrogant group. Like they were mocking us like I was with the real people.
1: Okay, so we do what we call projective dream work, where Ron and I are going to take it on as if it's our dream.
3: Right.
1: That's a big difference. We're not here to try to tell Victoria what her dream means. We're here to take it on and say, what would it mean if it was our dream? And then Victoria can ask us questions or tell us where things made sense or didn't. Okay. So when I hear a dream, I always take note of where it opens. Because just as a playwright, and the dream is us as a deep playwright, why does a playwright choose to open it here? There's usually a reason. So restaurants in the dream world often refer to seeking nourishment. Mm. And in the dream, it wouldn't just be physical as in a restaurant, but emotional and spiritual as well. And to me, the theme, the underlying tension, what generates the dream's power is resistance.
3: Mm.
1: And resistance is interesting in nature because normally we think of resistance as a negative, right? I'm going to resist that. But as we talked about, it's very synchronistic. In the 60s was about resisting the status quo. Here, I'm resisting others trying to take our song or my song. And I'm wondering why this is making me so competitive.
3: Yeah. I'm wondering why I feel resentful rather than I could have felt complimented.
1: Or interested, or maybe we can join together, yeah.
3: Right.
1: But I had no interest in collaborating with them. I saw them as the opposition.
3: Right.
1: Now, sometimes we need an opposition to move forward. So, since my dream teacher, Jeremy Taylor, says all dreams come in the service of health and wholeness, right? I am sensing that I needed to oppose this group in order to get something that I'm not aware of. So, here's my question to the dreamer. We're singing in the restaurant. I mentioned that I'm with friends and comrades, but I don't recognize them for anyone from my waking life.
2: Right.
1: Okay. So even when people show up in our dreams that we know, they're still a projection of us. But when we don't even know them in waking life, it's even more of a sign that that I'm with something, a projection of mine, that the dream is coming to have me look more closely at. Okay? And the way it does it is by presenting something that opposes, that I perceive as opposition. Maybe it is. Maybe it isn't. So what is this song? Is this a song that I just chose as a favorite? Is it a song that I created? What do I know about this song?
2: I think when I look back on it, you know, it's hard to look at your own dreams in some ways, that it was kind of song like people would sing when they're marching, or people would sing at a political rally, and it maybe had a story, you know, like John Brown's body is moldering in them. But it wasn't. I don't know the words of it. I just remember the emotion with it was, we're putting out there a significant story.
1: And then it's almost like there's a manifestation, because here I chose the song, correct?
2: I seem to be leading the group.
1: Yeah. Okay. So it was my choice. So I'm choosing a song of resistance, and then the dream being magical manifests that, because I'm resisting this other group singing the same song.
3: Yeah.
1: So on the one hand, you see, in the human world, the waking human world, this would be seen as a competition, an opposition, something that's annoying, right? In my version of the dream, when I take it on, this is the manifestation of a resistance that my unconscious is requiring that I look at. And it's in Greek and Latin. It's in another language. Okay? So, how much is my anger and resistance to their singing that they're doing it in Greek or Latin? Or would I feel the same way if they were doing it in English? That they were just... My feeling was they were trying to take over our role. They were trying to make us... Like, trying to out-compete us. What was the nature of my opposition to them? Why was I so ticked off that they were singing the same song?
2: I felt like by their singing it in a language that you'd have to be educated to know, that there was a kind of class mockery going on.
1: So I would ask myself, where in my life is this? Does this show up? Because the dreams never come to tell us what we already know. Okay? So, and one of the ways we could do it is to literally do a creative visualization where I replay the dream and I'm seeing this other group. Are they the same size as my group?
2: They seem to be. They seem to be approximately the same number of people, yes.
1: Are there other people in the restaurant besides us and the group that's competing with us on this
2: Not
1: song?
2: Not at that time. It's like we have a kind of private room almost that has two ends to it, and there aren't other people around.
1: Okay, so that's, to me, that's important added information. A private room. Okay? So something that I've been keeping private, my unconscious wants me to notice. It's been private to me. Okay? I've been blind to it. So can I describe this other group? Can I see them?
2: Somewhat I can see them, but not in detail.
1: What detail, if any, come up when I look in the dream at this other group?
2: I do think that they're mostly male, maybe all male, and that they're maybe dressed in like a preppy way or something.
1: Mm. Okay. So the in the dream world, it's not just male and female biologically, but psychologically, the animus and the anima. So the male part of a woman's psyche is that part that that wants to go out into the world and accomplish something, right? It's activated. So something, if the opposition is male in the dream, something is active. Something is being asked to be activated that's been lying dormant. So if this is my dream, and now it is, I'm asking, where in my life have I allowed something to be asleep that I now have to wake up? And I may not know the answer right away, but if I'm willing to ask that question, right, there's a good chance that either another dream's coming to help clarify or something will happen in my waking life that will add to it. So the dream lives in the present. When did I have the dream?
2: Just a few nights ago.
1: Okay, so it's a present dream. So there's something going on that's been asleep in my consciousness that's now being asked to be awakened. And just asking that question, I would ask it every night. If I had a dream like this, I would replay it in my mind various times during the day, certainly when I'm going to sleep, and I would ask whatever we want to call it, my spirit guides, my unconscious, my higher self. And also, I said Greek and Latin, but I can't help but think of a Greek chorus. Because the great Greek tragedies from 4th century BC are with us today because they spoke to such deep issues. And the Greek chorus was the ones that would kind of set the stage and tell us what was going on with the character.
2: Right.
1: Okay, so in my version of the dream, I need to switch from being angry at this group and asking what part of myself is doing this. And the Greek chorus was always provided really good information to the audience or the reader. So to me, the fact that it's a Greek chorus says it's that, and I can ask it, right, what it's doing in my dream, right? Because there's clearly some information in that group that I'm opposing, and maybe I should be opposing it, or maybe I should be collaborating with it. But I would be asking, you know, myself, why is it so important for me to resist? And there's a double resistance in my dream. The song is a song of resistance, and then I resist the people singing the resistance song. So yeah. To me, the dream is tripling down on a place where I'm resisting something that maybe I really want to open up.
3: I'm a little bit lost.
1: Good. That's a good thing. Yeah. The thing about the dream world is there's no such thing as a bad dream, and saying I'm lost is helpful. Okay, what is it about the dream that seems so gets me so lost?
3: I'm feeling a resistance to something that I shouldn't be resisting. In a sense, because I'm singing the same song, which is a protest song, and they're singing it back in another language, and I'm not sure why I don't find that uplifting. If they sang a song about, you know, the rise of Hitler in Germany, I would get, you know, what the conflict was. But having that same, I'm a little bit lost on why I'm feeling a conflict at all.
1: So in the dream, what is it about the competing feeling? Are they trying to steal my thunder?
2: I felt like there was a mockery.
1: Oh, okay.
2: That's what I I sensed. Uh-huh. And again, just the way they were dressed and the fact that, I mean, both of those are learned languages. I think if they'd been singing in Spanish or something, it might have been okay for me. But for them to take a language that was so out of touch with our protest song and do it in that. And I think on the gender thing that Doug was discussing, I think my group was probably male and female, whereas the other groups seemed to be dominant male. I mean, I just picked up on that. I've been to rallies where you stand across the street from some group and we're screaming no more war and they're screaming communists get out of here. And so I've been in situations where you get that back and forth where you have a mockery from the people that are watching your protest. I've also been at rallies where cars drive by and boo you because you're doing something for Gay Rights Day or something. So I guess I've had enough personal experience of having to confront the other.
3: Right. So I may have felt that they were mocking what we were doing.
2: That's what I felt, yes.
1: Okay. So what's interesting is in the dream world, everybody and everything in our dream is a projection of our own selves. So there's a part of me, okay, that's mocking me as the dreamer. And if it was my dream, I'm going to say this is coming in the service of health and wholeness, right? So I would really want to get in touch with that feeling of being mocked, right? And then feel, where might this be happening in my life? Because the dream is coming to help me get out of that, right? It's bringing something up. And the line I picked from the poem, the fact that I chose to read this poem this morning, knowing I was going to give this dream, right, is not a coincidence. So, and the line I picked out was, the world right now is silent, but the music is playing. Okay. And what dreams do, that's a beautiful description of a dream, right? The dream is playing information in the unconscious, which is normally silent. The dream brings a voice to it. And it's all, even a nasty dream, a nightmare, or a mocking dream is coming to serve me in some way. And just let me ask you this point. Pick out one line from your poem. What line would it be?
2: I think the glittering stuck out for me. Gold and glittering. I mean, that's my sense of the morning these days. It is in there somewhere, right?
1: let's see. Sunlight dapples everything golden.
2: Yeah.
1: Glittering through trees and leaves.
2: It's glittering because that's like an exciting thing to me now.
1: Okay.
2: To see that.
1: So if this were my dream, I would ask what, because it's so extraordinarily dissonant. What could possibly connect, we did before, you know, something in the air tonight, right, with subterranean homesick blues.
3: Right.
1: They're totally opposite. And yet there's something connecting them. There's something connecting mockery and glittering. Mm. One is considered negative. None of us want to be mocked. And yet I pick out the glittering through the trees. So what? Something's coming through this dream that's important. And I've learned to love the fact that it makes no sense right now. Because it's telling me something. This is something deep that is slowly going to have to emerge into meaning. And the more I'm willing to play with the dream, replay it, and I can ask a question of that Greek chorus. Mm-hmm. I can say, what are you doing in my dream? Mm. And if I keep asking it, eventually I'm going to get an answer, right? And that might surprise me. So there's something mocking and glistening at the same time. It's fascinating to me.
2: And maybe that's Pete Hegseth. Because he is both mocking and glittering. I mean, he's in the limelight all the time.
1: There you go. Right? So how does that relate to me in my life? So we are through three quarters. We're going to shift gears, take a break, get into some astrology, get into our jukebox segment, and continue trying to figure out why these dreams are so mysterious.

0: Uniform.
1: Now, I got to do a synchronicity here. So you chose Pete Seeger.
2: Yeah.
1: One of the great protest singers of all time.
2: Yes.
1: Right? And Pete Seeger took his very important role as an opposer and single-handedly led the fight to clean up the Hudson River successfully.
2: Yeah.
1: So if I would go back to my dream and say, there's something being cleaned up here.
2: Ah, there you go.
1: Yeah, I just love the synchronicities. All right, there's a big smile on my face. You get one guess as to why. I'm going to talk about great food and my favorite Italian food, Anarella's or Ristorante. I'm going back next week. Can't wait. I got a buddy coming up who has traveled. He's made it his business, and he's had the ability to go to Paris and Rome and find the best restaurants. And when I took him to Anarella's, he said, as good as Italy. Okay? So that's how good it is, and it's not a secret. That's why you need to make a reservation. They're open every night for dinner. Where? In the town of Saugerties. They're on Malden Turnpike outside the village of Saugerties. Well worth the drive. It's just exquisite Italian food, everything made from scratch, everything authentic. Why they're so successful? You can look at their menu online, but if you're going, call for the specials. They always have a lot of specials there. Ron, I know it's one of your favorites.
3: Yes, indeed it is.
1: 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The Woodstock Golf Club has great historic input and interest. Nine-hole golf course that was built in 1929. And it's so beautiful. It takes advantage of nature. It's a private club, but they do have the Clubhouse Woodstock on the premises, which is open to the public. It's a restaurant bar, sports bar, and an amazing porch area overlooking the mill stream. Now, in terms of the golf course, there are membership classes available, and they have special deals going all the time. Single, senior, under 40, under 30, junior, and spouse memberships as well. You can check them out online. There's some great photographs of the course. And if you know somebody who loves golf, turn them on to the Woodstock Golf Course. They are have a great website, and the manager's phone number, 845-679-0432. I really like their head golf professional. And again, a really important part of Woodstock landscape and scenery, Woodstock Golf Club. This is the Woodstock Roundtable. Doug Grunther hosting. Our poet laureate is still with us. Ron Van Wormer on the board. And we welcome back wonderful astrologer, Renee Rotkopf. Welcome back.
4: Thank you so much.
1: And congratulations on the Stellar Muse, which I've been using. I can't believe you did this. Tell us what the Stellar Muse is and how you developed it.
4: So StellarMuse.ai is my astrology app that I basically created because it was almost like a moment where I realized there was so much going on in the world, and understanding what's happening is so important, and more people are leading into astrology to understand. It's like the only thing that kind of makes sense is to understand these metaphors that we're dancing with, and to

0: able to provide people with an easy way to understand what's going on for themselves. And I'm a meditation teacher, NLP practitioner. I love the mind-body connection, depth astrology. So it is a soulful, supportive AI, astrology AI, to help people through challenging times.
1: And you actually created the AI yourself?
0: Yeah, I designed her myself, but I have worked with developers to actually do the programming. I'm not a programmer, but I have five planets in Aquarius, so I understand innovation, even though I may not be able to do it myself.
1: And when I use it, it's really interesting. You give it your birth date, mm-hmm. so it automatically knows your chart, and then it gives you a series of questions you can ask, mm-hmm. and gives you a reading right away based on your question.
0: Yeah, so it pretty much operates, you know, like a chat, you know, environment. It's an open environment. You know, what I like to say is you can ask her anything, anytime, but it also has these buttons in case you're like, oh, I don't know what to ask. You can start there. So it gives you daily guidance. It gives you soulful care, and it always references your chart. So then at that point, you can truly ask it anything that is going on in your life, have very challenging conversations. And she's been designed to hold space. She's been designed to help people through whatever it is they are going through and to illuminate, you know, some of the transits or some of the aspects. And you could also put other people's charts in there. So you can talk to Stellar Muse about your relationships and get even more insight to, you know, your partner, your kids, whoever, just to understand what's happening from another perspective.
1: So just philosophically, do you consider astrology a science, an art, both, neither?
0: I consider it both. You know, I think it's a language to help us understand the metaphors that we're dancing with. And because there is so much mathematics underneath, and so many of the original scientists, mathematicians, astronomers were all, even doctors, were astrologers. So while it's not a science per se based on our scientific method, there is a science behind it.
1: And I also liken it to poetry because it works metaphorically, which anyone who's studied the human brain, metaphors are the most successful ways to get deep into the human mind.
0: And I mean, the unconscious, you know, tapping into the unconscious, the type of work that you do with the dreams, I mean, that really is where the true reality lives, right? Like, you know, the Hindu philosophers, Vedanta, like for so long they were talking about, you know, reality is illusion, and it's hard for us to go, well, how's that true, because this is a table, you know, reality is not illusion. But the truth of what we think is real and what we place our attention on, the news, the drama, you know, the drama of every day, that is the illusion, because there's always something else happening.
1: Something
0: always
1: deeper coming up if we're willing to open the gateways, right? And
0: exactly.
1: Astrology is certainly one way to do that. So we all know, people know what a personal astrology reading would be, and you give personal readings that are, mm-hmm. you know, quite interesting. But also, just as there's a personal unconscious that our dreams speak to, the dream we heard from Victoria, only Victoria could have dreamt that dream. And yet it's going to have something to say to all of us in some way or another, because there's a collective unconscious that's an inherited part of our psyche based on images that we all inherit. So I'm curious what the planets are saying to us collectively in terms of what's going on in society, what's going on around the world. So what can you tell us is going on?
0: A lot. Like, a lot. Well, there's been a lot going on for quite some time, but the one thing, the most interesting thing about what's happening is there is a full moon eclipse in Pisces late Thursday into Friday, sometime right after midnight. And this full moon eclipse is basically, it's an eclipse. When a full moon or a new moon are eclipses, it's because they are very closely aligned to the nodes of fate. And the nodes of fate means beginnings and endings, and it marks the ends of chapters and the beginnings of new chapters. We've been in an eclipse cycle over these past 2 months. It started at the end of July, so So, you know, the earth has been shedding a lot of energy. We've been seeing floods and fires and volcanoes and earthquakes, and we're at a critical mass right now. And this full moon in Pisces, it's also this one in particular, it's called a blood moon because it's actually going to be swallowed by the earth, right? So it's going to have this reddish, copperish color. And many of the ancients across time, you know, saw that the blood moon was an omen, that something very faded is moving through. And because it's connected to the North Node offers hope. This particular moon is connected to what's known as Fomalhaut. It's at the same degree as Fomalhaut. And we were talking about this a little bit last month because there are watchers in the sky, right? There are fixed royal stars. Fomalhaut is one of the royal stars, and they're aligned with the archangels. This one in particular is aligned with Archangel Gabriel. So there's a divine message. There's a divine messenger that's coming. And when I was outside listening to the show before I came on, I loved what you'd said. The world is silent, but the music is playing.
1: No, it's from Victoria's poem, yeah.
0: Absolutely beautiful. And I think that's what we're listening to right now. What is the music behind what is happening? Because this particular moon is marking an ending. It's known as a hybrid moon because the nodes of fate moved into Aquarius, North Node, and Leo, South Node. And so that just started back at the end of July. And Leo, South Node is known as the Fall of Kings. So I just want to pause on that right now. and in the tarot, Aquarius is known as the star, right? So it's the light coming from outside human intelligence, outside of our regular consciousness. So there's new information coming through. There's a level of divinity coming through, but there's also disruption, revolution, dismantling of the old system. And with whatever is happening, this is the end of a chapter that got started 2 years ago. And if we remember 2 years ago, it was right before the election. That's when we had this last, this particular eclipse cycle started that we are just ending right now. So the markers are really, really interesting to see this 2 year period of struggle that we have been in and what will be ending at this time. There's also an interesting thing because Fomalhaut opposes Regulus. Regulus is the star of kings. A certain someone we know who happens to be running the country has their rising right on Regulus. And so this connection to the Fall of Kings is very interesting, this connection to this ancient mythology around the omen, you know, of this something faded is coming through, that I think this is clearly a big change that will be happening.
1: We're talking with Renee Rotkopf. She is a Woodstock astrologer with a background in brand marketing, which is unusual. I mean, you actually spent a lot of career on Madison Avenue. And how does, A, what made you switch? And B, how does your past, if any way, as a brand marketer for an advertising firm, connect with the work you're doing as an astrologer? Again, to me, what the dreams do that's so important is they take, as Victoria's Dream proved, things that don't make sense from a rational standpoint, right? Why should a dream come in to help me by bringing in a Greek chorus that irritates me, okay? That's how it gets our attention, okay? And one could even say, I would, that the intense irritation of the current power structure, right, is important to get us riled up enough to make some changes that have been dormant by both parties for too long.
0: And by all of us, you know, I think there's been a lot of apathy, yep, that the collective has, mm-hmm, been experiencing for quite some time. There's a lot of good reason why certain old systems that we're seeing now was built on corruption that needs to end. The systems don't serve the people. North Node in Aquarius is just getting started.
1: I'm just curious what a node is.
0: The nodes are they're the nodes of fate, and they have to do with these energy points. They're connected to like the what's coming and what's ending, because there's a constant composting, you know, in terms of life. And the nodes have to do with major themes that the collective goes through every 18 months.
1: Interesting. I wasn't aware of that. So, well, listen, we look forward to having you on each month to keep us up to date. And next month, we'll see how this, whatever's coming in, sounds like it's going to be during the fall. So we'll get an update in a month.
0: Yeah, the astrology will start. Well, the astrology has already started quite a while ago. But I think whatever is happening on Thursday is really going to open the door for a lot more intensity this fall, but also a lot of change this fall.
1: So we'll look forward to keeping that. So we're going to go to our jukebox segment, which we're abbreviating today. And because of our discussion about Rimbaud and how, interestingly, his brief but meteoric career was a huge influence on Bob Dylan, I thought we'd play the Dylan song first, which is, of course, one you're familiar with. And it really, as well as any song, kind of defines the spirit of resistance, since Victoria's poem was about resistance. And we can resist in a very serious, angry way, or we can resist with humor and creativity. And I can't think of a better example than this song.

0: I can remember like it was yesterday being this. I talked about this before. Leo Brody was my humanities teacher in college. We had to take two semesters of humanities. We started with the Iliad, ended with Alice in Wonderland, and every great book in between. It was bizarre. And he was such a good teacher. And he brought up this song, and he said, I can't believe he came up with the pump don't work because the vandals stole the handles. I mean, he thought that was Shakespearean. I mean, it's such a brilliant one. But I love, talk about surreal, don't follow leaders, watch your parking meters. I mean, he's rhyming, and somehow that makes no sense and perfect sense all at one time.
1: And also that line, don't need a weatherman to tell you what the weather is or whatever. And that reminded me of your Substack lady, like that we think we have to listen to the weatherman. We can't just walk outside and put our hand up and, gee, it is raining.
0: Right. Right.
2: There's also something interesting because there's a lot of association to what was happening in the 60s to the planetary alignments that are happening right now and the wisdom that surfaced in the 60s in terms of like how we're being controlled by industry, by government, by society, and a lot of truth that came out at that time. And now with the North Node moving into Aquarius, Pluto in Aquarius, the dismantling of whatever we're going through in society is to give the power back to the people.
0: And that requires that we individually do whatever our work is, charitable work, being a good partner, cooking a good meal, helping someone else out, those little acts. It's not just about the leaders, it's about us. And that seems to be what's coming out of the readings. I do want to mention, you should give out, because you do great private readings, your website.
2: Oh, so the website of my AI is stellarmuse.ai, but if you want to find me, you can either go to ReneeRockhoff.com or thestellarmuse.com. Both will find my website, and there you can read up about me, and you could also see my readings and my coaching packages. And I just wanted to say one thing, because it's so easy for all of us to go, oh no, what's next, and feel like, you know, that we're victims of what's happening in the stars, or that we're victims in terms of what's happening in life. But the truth is, we're a part of it. Our consciousness is a part of it. So, you know, like you just said, like, how are we raising our energy? How are we finding our gratitude? How are we channeling what's happening by giving, what's changing inside of us, yep. This brokenhearted open that's happening, right? So that we are holding more space for more people inside of our hearts.
0: Which is why I turn to the dreams, because just like astrology, the metaphors are crucial. And I finished an essay for this competition, and I found a line I didn't know before. And this is what thrills me about being able to research with AI, etc. I was looking for a line from somebody else to talk about why dreams are so important, metaphors are so important, poetry is so important, astrology can be so important, the metaphor. And it was Joseph Campbell, the great mythologist, who said, if you want to change history, you have to change the metaphor.
2: Mm.
0: Yeah. And speaking of metaphors, of course, it comes out in song. And I don't know why I wanted to put together that funny, outrageous commentary on society by Dylan, who was angry at what he saw, and he channeled it through humor. A totally opposite way of doing it was the way Phil Collins did it with his first big hit, In the Air Tonight, which is such a simple and yet deep song, which is based on his anger at his wife leaving him with his kids, and how he channeled this horrific anger. He got out from behind his drum set and became a lead singer because he was able to reconfigure, transpose, alchemize his anger into something creative. And that's what we're going to go out with. So thank you, Renee Rutkopf. That's stellarmuse.com or Renee Astrologer Woodstock. You'll find her. And Victoria, we'll see you in 2 weeks.
1: Yes.
0: Thank you for that great poem and conversation as usual. And Ron Van Wormer, the rumor is you're going to stick around and play great music the rest of the morning.
3: And indeed, that is exactly what I'm going to
0: do. We will be listening. Here's the great Phil Collins. Have a good week, everybody.

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1: Good morning and happy Sunday. 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A family party celebrating Michael Berg and Tommy Bell at the Colony in Woodstock at noon. 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

0: Little Country Comfort this morning from Elton John. The Head and the Heart before that, Lost in My Mind. We heard Sublime in there as well with Doing Time. The Womack Sisters, If I Let You. And starting off music this morning here in Radio Woodstock, Chaparral, Inside the Lines. Cool song. I like that one very much. I'm Ron Van Warmer. Thanks for joining me here this morning. Got lots of music coming up for you this morning. Lots of good stuff. In fact, we'll come back with some music from Mr. David Bowie, got some Ziggy Marley, and much more. All that coming up in just a moment. Quick weather update for you. Got some showers in the forecast for this morning into the afternoon. Should be ending around 2 o'clock, and then it should turn out to be a pretty nice day with a high getting up around 80 degrees. And then Monday is going to be partly cloudy, but things clear up Tuesday, Wednesday, and practically perfect days there. Thursday, we get some storms coming back into the area, some showers. And by Saturday, another beautiful, perfect day. That's the big picture for the week. And we'll see how it all pans out as it does change. Meanwhile, we're going to get back to more music in just a couple of minutes with Mr. David Bowie.
1: The Mammals, the Milk Carton Kids, Tuba Skinny, Jim Queskin and Samoa Wilson, Jay Unger and Molly Mason, Chatham County Line, The Big Takeover, Gail Ann Dorsey, Arm of the Sea Theater, and many more at the Summer Hoot. 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

0: Watch me win it. Queen Anne, Radio Woodstock 100.1. Catchy little tune, huh? Lemonheads before that doing a great cover of Mrs. Robinson. Not an easy song to cover, but I think they did a pretty good job. Ziggy Marley before that. Hey People, Now with Nick Acosta. And we heard the Postal Service. We Will Become Silhouettes. And David Bowie, Aladdin Sane. Here at Radio Woodstock. I'm Ron Van Warmer. We're going to come back with more music in just a couple of minutes. Got some J.D. McPherson. Tom Waits is in the mix. And we're going to hear some new music from Alabama Shakes. And I'm going to tell you how you can win a pair of tickets to see Alabama Shakes coming up Bethel Woods in the very near future. We'll do that and more. Less than 2 minutes.
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0: Great song. Dylan Doyle. Running in the Night. We heard Fightmaster in there as well. All or Nothing. Fleetwood Mac. Secondhand News and Alabama Shakes. I Feel Hope Coming. That's a great song, too. And I want to remind you that you can win tickets to see Alabama Shakes at Bethel Woods coming up really soon, Friday, September 4th. And all you have to do is go to the Radio Woods Talk contest page and fill out the form. 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Find out more about that. Tom Waits did Step Right Up. We heard the Black Keys in there as well. Where there's smoke, there's fire. And we started off with J.D. McPherson and Sunshine Getaway. We're going to come back just a couple minutes. Got some music coming up from Van Morrison. And one of my favorite bands, Guster. That and more in just a couple minutes.
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That's Jenny Lewis and the Watson Twins. Great cover of Handle With Care. Traveling Wilburys do a great version of that as well. I like that one too. Guster, Amsterdam, gonna write you a letter. And we heard from Van Morrison doing Brown Eyed Girl. Let's get right back to music here at Radio Woodstock with the Radio Woodstock Song of the Week from Improvement Movement. Still cold.

0: just hold my hand. 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I want to walk with you. I want to talk with you. Lead me on.
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0: That's Kula Shaker and Hush, Radio Woodstock 100.1. The Banks Brothers, before that, did Risk It All. We heard from Citizen Cope in there as well. Sun's Gonna Rise. From Steely Dan, we heard Barrytown. Ben Harper and the Blind Boys of Alabama did Take My Hand. We started off that nice long set of music with the Radio Woodstock Song of the Week, Still Cold, from Improvement Movement. Time for me to move on out, but do stick around. John Moses will be playing great music for you for the next few hours. He's got some music from Jamiroquai and Joni Mitchell in the next set, plus much more. I'll be back again next Saturday morning for Acoustic Breakfast. That's at 7 a.m. I do hope you can join me for that. Meanwhile, please have a great week, everybody. See you back there then. Thanks. Bye.
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0: Kevin Morby in the set for your Sunday morning. 100,000 off his latest Little Wide Open, released a few months ago back in May. He is on the road touring this record, and I thought he might be at Woodses Festival 2026 in Akard next month, but it turns out he's going to be in Australia. That said, the lineup for Woodses remains fantastic. Destroyer, Kate LeBond, the music of Alice Coltrane, among others, September 26th and 27th at Arrowwood Farms. I will see you there. It's John Moses with you until 3 p.m., as is tradition each and every weekend. You've got questions. I have no questions. I know what's going on. If you have questions, comments, or concerns, send them my way at RadioWoodstock on socials, John M, J-O-H-N-M, at RadioWoodstock.com in my inbox, RadioWoodstock.com. Of course, to keep up with our playlist, if you're digging what we're putting down, always happy to be sharing sounds with you on a Sunday, especially this time of year when there's just so much happening in the Hudson Valley. If you're in the area, Colony Woodstock is hosting a family party celebrating Michael Berg and Tommy Bell, noon to 4 p.m. in the garden, featuring music from Alexis P. Sutter and Band. If you're in my neck of the woods down in Poughkeepsie, there's live music across 25 porches around the city today. Whether you're tuned in or tuned out, you can't go wrong. Although I think you're going to want to stay tuned for the next handful of hours. We've got music from Cordova's, Rhiannon Giddens, CCR, and more, bridging old and new. And we've got your summer chill coming up at the top of the hour, all day, every day. The music you want to hear on DST.
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It's noon on a Sunday, which can only mean it's time for your summer chill, where we take 10 minutes to play two tunes to put you in that cool out mood. And this week, we're going homegrown, starting with one from Gary's Dream from 2025's Pretty Blue record, which is pretty fantastic, if you ask me. And then we'll get a taste of the newest and truest from Improvement Movement, who just stopped by the studio with Asia and was in town this last Friday celebrating their latest Your Perfect Life. 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

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We're going to reset with some Elvis Costello and the Attractions and see how that enlightens us. It's peace, love, and understanding at all times on Radio Woodstock.

0: Human again, one from Genesis Owusu to take us into a talk break. It's John Moses, the voice behind the microphone, the face that haunts your dreams. 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I've got a nice septet of songs before you hear from me again. Amos Lee, Toots and the Maytals, and more coming up after some ads. It's DST.
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0: All the way from Dallas, it's Paul Shalda, Between Two Cities, Resting Between Our Two Ears, here as we near closer to 1 p.m. We'll take a breather and kick it over to the Plimsolls to lead the way toward the top of the hour. Stay close, more music coming up after these words.
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0: Head and the Heart down in the valley on your FM dial. They'll be represented at Borderland Festival next month, September 18th through the 20th at Knox Farm State Park in East Aurora, New York. A trek, yes, but you'll be rewarded with performances from Pixies, St. Paul and the Broken Bones, and Andy Frasco for Your Troubles. Life is full of give and take, and Borderland is doing a whole lot of giving this year, as am I on these Sundays, John Moses, giving tunes and taking praise. How much praise? Who's to say? At Radio Woodstock on socials, if you've got something to say about it, radiowoodstock.com. If you want to follow along with our playlist and keep score at home, you can also find out what's happening in the Hudson Valley on our humble website, which today is aplenty. Porch Fest in Poughkeepsie happening all around town, live music up and down Academy, Barclay and Montgomery, a family party going down at Colony Woodstock until 4 p.m., celebrating Michael Berg and Tommy Bell with music from Alexis P. Sutter Band. That is happening right now in the garden. 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

Mark the calendar. New stuff from Leon Bridges coming September 25th. Light the Way is off the forthcoming Happiness Anytime project. As we dive into one from Sheryl Crow and Jesse Wells, here's Freedom Bus on DST.

0: Billy Strings has a new LP coming out on Friday. Burn the Other End gives us a little taste of what that'll sound like. Lots of new music coming out as summer shifts into fall. We'll preview something from The Sincerres, who have a fresh record coming out September 18th. 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

walking stick from my hotel. The ghost of Dirty Dick is still in search of Little Nell. It's what it is. It's what it is now.

0: Mark Knopfler, all the way back from 2000, catching the tail end of one from Goose, What Is It? It's the opening number from his Sailing to Philadelphia album, My Preferred Way to Get to the City of Brotherly Love. It's John Moses traveling by boat, car, plane, by road, air, or sea. 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Who knows what will happen? 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

0: The Rockefeller Skank. It wasn't just my nickname in high school. It's also a Stone Cold classic by Fatboy Slim. They'll send me packing. It's John Moses checking in to check out, as is tradition right around now. Catch me same bat time, same bat channel, Sundays, 11 a.m. onward. I've got a blast on down to Poughkeepsie for Porch Fest happening throughout the afternoon, all around town, live music on a weekend. It's only second to staying glued to your favorite radio station. We've got the Rock Doc coming up at the top of the hour, followed by Joel, who will guide us into the early evening with all the sounds we want to hear. I'll leave you with a couple more before I terrorize 28 with my driving down south. David Byrne, Ani DeFranco on the other side of these words. It's music now, forever, and always. On DST.
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0: This is Neil Ratner Rock here on WDST Radio Woodstock with another episode of This Week in Rock with support from Transcendental and my friend, the amazing dentist and rock star Bruce Milner. Visit Transcendental, his stunning new office at 2 Maverick Road on the corner of Maverick Road and Route 375. Musician, singer, and songwriter Joe Strummer was born on August 21, 1952. Best known as the co-founder of the band The Clash, Strummer's other career highlights included stints with the 101ers, the Mescaleros, and the Pogues, as well as acting, scoring television shows and films, and hosting the BBC radio show London Calling. During his time with The Clash, Strummer and his bandmates became known for run-ins with the law. In May 1980, one incident had a lasting impact. During a performance in Hamburg, Germany, Joe was arrested for hitting a violent audience member with his guitar. Strummer later said, "It was a watershed. Violence had really controlled me, and Joe resolved never again to respond to violence with violence." Strummer's band, The Clash, are considered one of the most influential acts in the original wave of British punk rock, with their music fusing elements of reggae, dub, funk, ska, and rockabilly. At the band's induction into the Rock and Roll Hall of Fame, The Clash was said to be considered one of the most overtly political, explosive, and exciting bands in rock and roll history. Their songs tackled social decay, unemployment, racism, police brutality, political and social repression, and militarism in detail. And it was Strummer's politically charged lyrics that helped bring punk to the masses. In the mid to late 1990s, Strummer gathered well-recorded musicians into a backing band he called the Mescaleros. The band expanded on the genre-bending creative renaissance that Joe had first explored with The Clash, combining punk with world music, reggae, and electronica. Joe said at the time, "This is my Indian summer. I learned that fame is an illusion, and everything about it is just a joke. I'm far more dangerous now because I don't care at all." However, Strummer did care about his music making a difference, as he relates in an interview done a few years before his untimely death of a heart attack in 2002.
1: "For me personally, when people come up and say, that changed this or that changed that, then you think, well, it was worth, or it got through, you know? Because some of the time you don't know, because sometimes it seems like gigs go in the wind. I mean, they're gone in a puff of smoke. But people remember. For example, we went to play the Big Day Out down in Australia, okay? And at the end of the tour, I had my wife and my stepkid with me. She's about 8. At the end of the tour, we got in the back of the plane, right? And she was going, huh. Like she was just winding me up. If only you could have formed Clump Class, like that, winding me up. I was going, shut up, learn to live in the back here. And the steward came up and he went, aren't you Joe Strummer? And I went, yeah. And he went, I was in the front row at the Electric Circus in Manchester on the 4th of April, 1977. And it was the so fantastic show. I'm upgrading you all immediately to Clump Class, or whatever it was."
0: All right, let's listen. Joe Strummer and the Mescaleros and Get Down Moses.

0: Schiffen. That's it for today. I hope you enjoyed it. This is Neil Ratner, Rock Doc. Please join me again next week for This Week in Rock, right here on WDST Radio Woodstock. 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

0: Radio Woodstock 100.1, former lead singer of the all-girl band, The Bangles. Of course, Susanna Hoffs doing a little solo work with Casablanca and getting our Fun Day Sunday show started together with a little soul from Mavis Staples as Beautiful Strangers. Well, good afternoon, Joel Simon, back with you. I am thrilled to be here. We have another great afternoon or to the early evening together, you and I together, exploring lots of new music, some more familiar stuff, and welcoming our guest DJ in at 4 o'clock. So we'll lay back together. We'll have a little bit of fun together. Looks like the sun's trying to poke its way out of the Hudson Valley and the Catskill Mountains, so I think we're good for the rest of the afternoon. So get a little comfortable. Here's Greg Brown, Boomtown, Radio Woodstock 100.1.
1: Here come the artists with their intense faces, with the need for money and quiet spaces. 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

0: Crosby, Stills, and Nash. That's Wooden Ships. 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And Joe Jackson, singing about what we're doing all day together. 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

0: Stereophonics, that's Dakota on Radio Woodstock 100.1. A little death cab for Cutie, Punching Flowers, and the Specials, giving us some Rat Race, Amy Winehouse in there as well, and Sade, Smooth Operator. Beautiful set of music here on Radio Woodstock as we get ready for Tom Hartitt, who will be our guest DJ at 4 o'clock, all part of the Radio Woodstock Cares Foundation, with a very interesting playlist, as well as some original music that we'll hear that Tom has written and performed together. 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Tom is up with his playlist coming up at 4 o'clock here on Radio Woodstock 100.1.
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0: Well, good afternoon. Hope everybody's doing well. Joel Simon along with you. I've got my guest DJ, Tom Hartitt, is here in the studio with a fantastic playlist. We just found out we're neighbors up the road, former Long Islanders and now living up in the Catskills here, at least part-time. I'm here full-time. And so it's always nice to find a fellow Long Islander and a neighbor in the Catskill Mountains that's got a love for music and a fantastic playlist. So welcome. Welcome as part of the Radio Woodstock Cares Foundation.
8: Thank you, Joel. It's great to be here. It's good to be alive and be in upstate New York and Radio Woodstock. Looking forward to this set here today. we want to kick it off with the first song, which is A Gift of Love by Delaney and Bonnie. I picked that song for two reasons. One, because the reason I'm here is a gift of love from my beautiful wife Kim, who's here in the studio.
0: Hi, Kim.
8: With us, so thank you.
0: In the back there, yeah.
8: And it sends a really good message, this song.
0: It does.
8: A gift of love makes the poorest man on earth a billionaire. So let's hear it.

Welcome back, guys. That was Billy Joe Shaver, one of my favorites, with his son Eddie, one of the great guitar players of all time, in my opinion. If you guys haven't heard live at Smith's Old Bar, go out and get that album. You'll really enjoy it and be blown away. It's great to be here at Radio Woodstock. We're going to move on to the next song now, which is one of my favorite artists also, Otis Redding, a guy that if I was on a desert island, that would be somebody I would want to hear. And the thing I like most about Otis is his the emotion he brings into his songs. And this song feels like a tearjerker to me and really shows the uniqueness of Otis and what a great, great artist. So let's hear it, Joel.

song in there for the, from the Outlaws to my good friends in Middle Village, especially my good friend Paul, my musical partner for many, many, many years. And now you're going to have the opportunity to hear one of our original songs, and I want to give a shout out to Joe and Phil, who are part of the band Snively's Orange Groove. They're based out of Huntington, Long Island, but we record most of our music up here in Bovina. We've been together for over 30 years, and I think you're going to like this, a couple of songs we're going to play today. First song is called Rummage. It's recorded back in 2017. It's off the album Oswald the Tape Man, a little country tune, a little bit about maybe some guy who had a few regrets in life, but take a listen.

0: All right, welcome back to Radio Woodstock. Hope everybody's enjoying the tunes today. Couldn't be the same without a Charlie Daniels song, right, Joel?
1: Sounds unbelievable. Not only was it a good segue to your original, Tom, but a little deep cut.
0: Yeah.
1: It was fun. We
0: were just talking. I remember hearing that on my transistor radio from the King Biscuit Flower Hour back in 78 or 79.
1: We're dating ourselves, and I can remember meeting Charlie Daniels at 2 o'clock in the morning when I was doing a late night shift at WCMF in Rochester, and he was doing a concert and pulls up with some guy who wants to get on the air. He's knocking on the door. You know, he's big cowboy hat. I was a big fan. As much as I love, you know, all this music that we play here at Radio Woodstock, you know, in my early days, college radio, whatever, I used to put a cowboy hat underneath, you know, on top of my headphones and just play a lot of the music that you're playing. Mm-hmm. So it's resonating beautifully to me, and your original music, which I'm excited to hear this next one, has that interesting kind of southern rock with a little progression into it, which is very interesting. So tell us about this next one, another original song from Tom Hardart, who is our guest DJ here on Radio Woodstock. I'm Joel, and I'm glad to be hosting a gentleman that has such a good taste in music.
0: Well, thank you, but let me just make one correction. The original songs are by myself and my collaborators, Phil Pucci and Joe Gelish, two of the greatest guys that I know and my best friends, really. Great musicians and good guys, and I'm glad you enjoyed the original tune. And you used the term progressive. Mm-hmm. This next song may sound a little strange to some people. It's a kind of a song about the final expressions from a man facing execution. Ooh. Partially sang in falsetto for some stylistic effect, but what's a song that we really like. It was recorded back in 2009 off the Rented Mule album. So let's hear it, My Last Wish.
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0: Hey guys, back again here at Radio Woodstock 100.1. Hope you guys are enjoying the music today. That was a song by the New Riders, another band that I really admire. We've got to see them many times. In fact, my early band, Blue Waters Band, got to play, open up for the New Riders back in 1983 over at Rockaways in Queens. It was a really good experience for us and kind of set us on our musical journey. You also got to hear My Last Wish from our band Snively's Orange Groove. And just a quick note for those of you wondering where we came up with that name, it's a little bit of a play on Gram Parsons, who's another big artist that we really like. And Gram Parsons' family had an orange grove down in Florida, and the family's name was Snively or Snively, and we just put a little twist on it, so that's how we came up with that. Anyway, the next song, one other thing I just want to point out, that we're really happy to be supporting the Radio Woodstock Care Foundation here.
1: 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You know, when you're a guest DJ like Tom, and you guys can do that if you're listening and ever wondered, how do I do it? I had Tom come in here. Well, you know, we've had a couple of the last 2 weeks, I've had some really good guest DJs. 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So we're a little better than halfway through here, and we have got some really cool music to get to. What's up next?
0: So this song might be a little departure from the rest of the stuff we've been playing. This is a song by David Bowie called Song for Bob Dylan, off an album called Hunky Dory, which my wife turned me on to a few years ago, featuring the great Mick Ronson on guitar.
1: That's right.
0: And also Rick Wakeman on this album.
1: I did not know that.
0: Yes,
1: wow,
0: on piano.
1: I'm a big Yes fan, so yeah. that is really cool to know. You see, even an old DJ like me can learn some new things. Rick Wakeman here on Radio Woodstock, Song for Bob Dylan by David Bowie.

0: All right. That is a great tune by Tommy McLean, actually written by Bobby Charles, Fats Domino, and Dave Bartholomew. Song about living life to the fullest. And the one line I really like in there, it'll take a lot of prayers to save my soul. I got to hurry up before I get too old.
1: That is a good thought process. And like I said, music invoking thoughts and good things. Hey, you're doing really well, Tom. This
0: Thank
1: is
0: you.
1: A lot of fun. I like the music. Let's take a fast break. Got a couple commercials we got to play. And then we're going to come back. Got a few more to get to, including one from the Byrds.
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Tom Hardart here, Radio Woodstock 100.1, upstate New York. Hope you guys are enjoying this set that we're playing for you today. That was a great tune by the great Lefty Frizzell, song written by Marty Robbins. Really good honky-tonk tune. We're going to move on now to another one of my all-time favorites, which is John Prine, a song called Mexican Home. This one's going to be dedicated to my kids, Thomas and Hillary. They had to sit through every John Prine album that was ever made when they were growing up, and I think they know the words to every tune. They're probably going to be singing along. Let's hear it, Joel.

0: All right, guys, that was Mexican Standoff, another Snively's Orange Groove tune from the Dewey Cheatham and Howe album 2013, written at the kitchen table in Bovina and recorded in Bovina. Hope you enjoyed it. We're going to move on to the last two songs here, and it wouldn't be the same without playing a Marshall Tucker song and a Willie Nelson song. So you're going to hear Fly Eagle Fly and Hands on the Wheel. And I just want to shout this one out to my late brother Joseph, who is a major inspiration and visionary, musical visionary. And we miss you. So here it is, Joseph.
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0: rock and roll music and blues that I haven't heard in a while or been introduced to some new ones, and that was absolutely fantastic. It's great to have a musician in the house, somebody that's got a good ear for music and can tell some good stories, and you know, good for you. And we really appreciate it, Tom, you being part of our Be a DJ program, like I said earlier. Love for you guys, our listeners out there in Radio Woodstock land. Be one. Come on in. Be a guest DJ like Tom. It all supports local charities, part of the Radio Woodstock Cares Foundation. So thank you. I hope you'll come back and do it again.
1: We will.
0: Nice that we're neighbors on the other side of the hill up there in the great northern Catskill Mountains from Bovina and our Long Island roots. Is always fun to get a little home. So it's been a lot of fun. Thank you for joining us. This is Joel. I'm going to hang around until about 7 o'clock. I know we ran a little bit late, but that's okay. The music was very enjoyable. And again, I really appreciate you guys coming in, Kim and Tom, you know, and supporting the Radio Woodstock Cares Foundation. So let me just take a fast break. Coming back, we got a little Monrovia and Bob Marley and the Wailers here on Radio Woodstock 100.1.
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Another great one, new one from Improvement Movement. It's called Still Cold. We'll spin that in a second. They were here on Friday, played the song here in the radio station live, and had a wonderful show at the Colony on Friday night. 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

0: come back home. 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Susan Tedeschi, Alone. What a voice she has, huh? Iron and Wine, In Your Ocean, Santana in there as well. And our Radio Woodstock Member Song of the Week, something new from Improvement Movement, chosen by you, our Radio Woodstock members. It's called Still Cold. Well, good afternoon, rolling into the evening hour. This is Joel. I'll be hanging with you, playing some more music up until 7 o'clock. 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Their new album is out. 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To see this band live, it's something special. Alabama Shakes up at Bethel Woods on September the 4th, just a couple weeks away. Opening act, Mavis Staples. 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I'll come back. I got the Stone Roses. Enjoy Oladokun.
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0: Radio Woodstock 100.1 with the head and the heart, giving us the swimming song, George Harrison, Any Road, and Janis Joplin, Maybe. Good evening, Joel with you, Record Night, coming back again tomorrow night, as it does every Monday at 9 with Leija. She's got another great album to play in its entirety, Phoebe Bridgers' Lost Weekend. 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

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Boy, that was a fun set to put together for you, huh? A little world party, Way Down Now, Wishy's Lovesick, Dave Matthews, The Lumineers, and Neil Young. All kind of fit together nicely on our 6 o'clock hour together here at Radio Woodstock, cranking out the tunes. This is Joel. We'll keep doing that up until 7 o'clock, and then I'll let little Steven and his underground garage take you through to 9 o'clock. Here's David Kushner, Bittersweet Dreams.

0: Radio Woodstock 100.1. Brand new one from Eddie Ninevolt with a nice collaboration there with Marcus King. It's called Blowing Up. And Tabitha Meeks giving us Girl of the Hour. How do you describe that song and her music? I don't know. Somebody once said Nora Jones meets Nancy Sinatra. I'll go with that. I don't disagree. Hey, it's Joel, and CB Design Build wants to give you one last chance to go up and see Alabama Shakes with Mavis Staples happening at Bethel Woods on September the 4th. 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

0: Radio Woodstock 100.1, title track from Steely Dan's Asia album. I don't know, I was having this conversation with one of our guest DJs a couple weeks ago, playing some Steely Dan, and said to me, you know, I just don't think there's a bad Steely Dan album. I'm going to have to agree with that. I'm a big fan of the Asia album, but I've been digging into their first one too, early 70s, Can't Buy a Thrill. That's a fun one to throw on your turntable. As is Prince's Raspberry Beret and John Hollier and The Reverie, giving us If She's Lonely. But boy, time does fly when you have a good time, play some nice music, and hang out with nice people like you. So much so, I'll come back and do it again next week. My name is Joel Simon. It's been my pleasure to do so. I want to thank Tom, our guest DJ, for coming on in, playing some good music. Some of his originals, too, were pretty cool. If you'd like to become a Radio Woodstock DJ, part of the Be a DJ program, just go to RadioWoodstock.com, sign up, come on in, play an hour's worth of music while you're supporting a great charity. 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All right, so let's be nice to one another. Let's stay safe out there. Please be human, and don't forget to eat your vegetables. Little Steven's Underground Garage coming up next, followed by Doug Yoel and The Blues Break. Have yourself a wonderful week forward. We'll see you next Sunday. Good night.
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Hard Day's Night opened August 11th, 1964. The Beatles had gone from having their first four singles rejected by their own record company to the biggest act in the country in a mere 8 months. They'd conquered England a year earlier, but English artists meant nothing in America. One big star after the other, including Cliff Richard, had come to America and failed. Their fifth single, I Wanna Hold Your Hand, was scheduled for release in January, but a DJ named Carol James on WWDC in Washington, D.C., began playing it in that post-Christmas, pre-New Year period when nobody released new records. His flight attendant girlfriend had brought it back from England, and he threw it on for the hell of it. The phones lit up. He sent it to a buddy in Chicago, and the same thing happened. And by the time the Beatles landed February 7th, the record had sold 1.5 million copies. Their appearance on Ed Sullivan February 9th would change the world. It was watched by 70 million people, 60% of all television viewers. And that would break the Beatles so big they'd have the top five singles on the charts in April. But the real closer was the movie. Plans had started a year earlier, and producer Walter Shenson's only concern was to get the thing done and out before Beatlemania ended, which everyone expected to happen any minute. United Artists gave them £200,000, which would be probably close to $400,000 in those days, and 6 weeks to shoot it, cheaply as possible in black and white, a quick cash-in to a temporary teenage craze. But the Beatles were just starting a 7-year winning streak. They'd found manager Brian Epstein, record producer George Martin, and now along with film producer Walter Shenson, they'd found director Richard Lester, writer Alan Owen, and cinematographer Gilbert Taylor. And a funny thing happened on everybody's way to earn a quick paycheck and have a bit of fun. They made a fantastic movie. Inventive, groundbreaking artistically, timelessly entertaining, it would become the ultimate successful promotion, the one everything after would be measured against. After the movie, everyone in the audience felt they knew the band intimately, and it would change the nature of the audience-artist relationship. After Hard Day's Night, it wouldn't be about hit records anymore. The audience had an emotional stake in their success. We knew them. We understood them now. As exotic and foreign as they'd seemed just a few months earlier, now we could relate to them. They were ours forever.

0: When I'm home, everything seems to be right. When I'm home, feeling you, holding me tight.
1: Tight?
0: It's been a hard day's night, and I've been working like a dog. It's been a hard day's night. I should be sleeping like a log.
1: But when I get home to you, I find the things that you do will make me feel all right.

0: We started the show with A Hard Day's Night, title track from the Beatles' first movie, the only song they wrote after the thing was filmed, obviously. The others written at a leisurely pace leading up to the film, as opposed to the Help soundtrack, all of which was written in a two-week period. They didn't have a title. They were going to call it Beatlemania, but John Lennon told Walter Shenson about Ringo's funny way with words, and A Hard Day's Night was one of Ringo's expressions. So they used that instead. Good idea, boys. We followed that with one of the five amazing outtakes, any one of which you could build a career on, any time at all. Written by John and Paul and produced by George Martin, as all the songs were. It was the first Beatles album that would have no covers, it being their third. Tonight was the Raspberries, the group that defined power pop. Eric Carmen, Wally Bryson, David Smalley, and Jim Bonfanti. Really fantastic live. Tonight from their third album, Side 3, produced by Jimmy Einer and written by Eric Carmen.
1: Divine Intervention is the Rolling Stones. Amazing new album, Foreign Tongues, produced by Andrew Watt, written mostly by Keith and Mick. Neighborhood Bully is the Sins. It's from Jam Celebrates Bob Dylan. Bob wrote it and the band produced it. Get it from jamrecordings.com.
0: And the Rascals, when they were the Young Rascals, weren't we all once? I ain't gonna eat out my heart anymore. One of the absolute coolest records ever made. One of the best vocals ever sung. One of the coolest guitar solos ever played. Eddie Brigati singing. Eddie joined by Dino and Gino and Felix. One of those groups that made us very proud to be from New Jersey. And there wasn't a whole lot of other reasons, let me tell you. Just kidding. We'll be back.

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8: Bonnie and Clyde opened this week, 1967, produced by Warren Beatty, who starred in it also. Arthur Penn directed it. David Newman, Robert Benton, and an uncredited Robert Towne wrote it, and Burnett Guffey would shoot it. Faye Dunaway would walk away from the movie a superstar, and Gene Hackman, Estelle Parsons, and Michael J. Pollard would also become quite well known. The story of an anti-authority, sexy young couple robbing banks really appealed to the counterculturally minded youth of that year. Both Bonnie and Clyde and Mike Nichols, The Graduate, arriving right on time. But the combination of elements Warren Beatty threw together was completely original. You have beautiful young anti-heroes doomed, for starters. Opposing moods and shifts in tone, from serious to comical. There's poetry in it. There's sexual impotence in it. There's bluegrass music in it. A touch of French New Wave. It's a romance flick. It's a buddy flick. It's an on-the-road flick. And some of the most graphic violence ever filmed. All promoted by a poster that read, "They're young, they're in love, and they kill people." It was so freaky that it bombed when it came out. Hard to believe, but that's true. It was denounced by the critics and withdrawn. And I don't know what happened. I guess it just grew on everybody's subconscious because it was re-released a short time later and was nominated for 10 Academy Awards and heralded as a classic. I personally consider Warren Beatty one of our most underrated filmmakers. Great producer, great director. I've said it many times before, I wish he'd make more movies. So should we play it? Yeah, we gotta play it, right?

0: I'm looking for suitable employment right tomorrow.
1: Oh, yeah, but what'd you do before?
0: I was in state prison.
1: State prison?
0: Uh-huh.
1: Well, I guess some little old lady wasn't so nice.
0: It was armed robbery.
1: My. The things that turn up in the street

0: We started that set with the Ballad of Bonnie and Clyde, Georgie Fame, Georgie born Clive Powell, and when signed to Super Agent Larry Parnes, Larry would change his name the way he changed everybody's name. Marty Wilde, Billy Fury, and Clive was Lance Fortune for a minute. That ended up Georgie Fame. Clive being the pianist with the Blue Flames, Billy Fury's backup band. He got a bit jazzier as he got older, and you can occasionally catch him in the company of his buddy Bill Wyman and the Rhythm Kings. Clash City Rockers was the Clash. Lee Scratch Perry, Twiddling the Knobs. Joey and Mick writing it from their first album.
1: Indigo Skies, Banda AL9. 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
0: From Love's first album, 1966, came My Little Red Book, written by Hal David and Burt Bacharach. That very cool song in What's New Pussycat, speaking of cool movies. Originally sung by Paul Jones and performed by Manfred Mann.
1: As Donnie V with I'll Surrender from Beautiful Things, new LP. 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
0: Okay, go get your popcorn and Junior Mints. This is a double feature.

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Okay, so Shel Talmy is the coolest dude you never heard of. And it's his birthday this week, August 11th. Born in Chicago, goes to LA to learn how to be a recording engineer. Does a few things, not too much. And decides to take a vacation in England. 1962, 1963, something like that. Grabs a couple of records from his buddy Nick Vinay on his way out. Nicky having signed the Beach Boys and produced their first couple of things before Brian Wilson took over. So Shel gets to England, goes straight to Decca Records and sees the infamous Dick Rowe. Infamous for getting the somewhat unfair bad rap of turning down the Beatles, because a whole lot of other folks turned him down too. And Dick did make up for it by signing the Stones and producing Gloria for them. Pretty cool stuff. So Shel figures he'll never be in England again, and what do they know? So he tells Dick Rowe he is a famous American producer, and here's a couple of my new records. And he plays them Nick Vinay's productions of the Beach Boys and Lou Rawls. And Dick says, "You are right on time," and hires him on the spot. "Not so fast," says Shel. The ballsiest human like ever. "I'm an independent producer." "What's that?" says Dick, since there aren't any in England. "You know, like you pay for everything and I get royalties." "Oh, well, that sounded reasonable to him." "You got it," says Dick. And we're all very grateful to Mr. Rowe. Say goodnight, Dick.